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7: We're here with Gordon Chang, a senior fellow at the Gatestone Institute. You can follow him, comment, support him on Twitter. Gordon G. Chang at Twitter. Gordon G. Chang at Twitter. He posts some really smart and interesting stuff. So when did Taiwan become part of mainland China, Gordon?
8: Well, it certainly hasn't been. This is one of the great questions of history, because no Chinese ruling group has ever held indisputable sovereignty to Taiwan. The Qing Dynasty, which was, people consider it to be the last imperial dynasty in China, was not considered to be Chinese by the Chinese themselves, because the invading Manchus took over in the 17th century. So the Manchus, the Qings, actually did assume sovereignty over Taiwan. But in 1895, the Japanese, after the first Sino-Japanese war, took it over. And then the Qings fell. Now, Chiang Kai-shek, who was Chinese, did take control of Taiwan in 1949. But the 1951 San Francisco Treaty, which solved most of the legal issues following the Second World War in Asia, did not give indisputable sovereignty to Chiang Kai-shek. It left the question blank. So, as I said, no Chinese regime has ever held indisputable sovereignty to the island of Taiwan. And certainly the People's Republic of China has never had control of Taiwan.
7: And why did they not include Taiwan when they were making that pact?
8: You know, I don't know the answer to that question, but there was a lot of controversy over Chiang Kai-shek in the 1940s. And so I think it's because there was real ambivalence about his rule. Now, in hindsight, you know, people may have said that was the wrong decision. But in 1951, when they inked the San Francisco Treaty, they left the issue of sovereignty over Taiwan unresolved.
7: The issue of Taiwan unresolved. Now, here's my concern. You say that China's military leadership is such that a direct attack is unlikely or would be problematic anyway, at least right now. But what if they try an economic chokehold on the island?
8: Well, they have tried that. And I think that the reason why it hasn't worked is because most of the people in Taiwan self-identify as Taiwanese only.

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4: A sensitive topic. I'm Chris DeMeo, Fox News. The Chinese government says Xi Jinping and President Trump spoke about Taiwan during their meeting on Thursday. China claims that the territory belongs to them, and some U.S. lawmakers have pledged to defend the island where the majority of the world's semiconductors are manufactured.
5: An official Chinese readout says President Xi stressed that the Taiwan question is the most important issue in China-U.S. relations. If it is handled properly, the bilateral relationship will enjoy overall stability. Otherwise, the two countries will have clashes and even conflicts. Official U.S. policy towards control of Taiwan is known as strategic ambiguity. But the U.S. still doesn't think Beijing should try to take over the self-governing island.
4: Fox's Peter Doocy. And the two leaders also discussed the Strait of Hormuz. The president tells Fox's Hannity Xi agrees the strait should be reopened.
6: He joked. He said, you know, sort of if they stopped it, then you stop them. But they'd like to see it opened. But they actually closed it.
4: Treasury Secretary Scott Bessent claims China will influence Iran to reopen it. Both leaders discussing Iran as tensions rise in that region. Tehran appears to have seized a vessel off the coast of the United Arab Emirates.
7: The hijacked ship was last seen heading for Iranian waters. Iran's foreign minister claims the country still controls the Strait of Hormuz. Abbas Araghchi attended the BRICS Economic Summit in New Delhi. On the same day, an Indian flagship was attacked and sunk off the coast of Oman. India condemned the attack, but did not assess which country was behind it. With the U.S. blockade of Iranian ports now more than a month old, Treasury Secretary Scott Bessent says Iran feels the effects on Karg Island, the export hub of 90% of its oil before the war.
4: Fox's Lucas Tomlinson in Dubai. 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
13: President Trump is flying home. I'm Dave Anthony, Fox News. After 2 days of talks in China.
14: This has been an incredible visit. I think a lot of good has come of it.
13: The president said before leaving that he and Chinese leader Xi Jinping did talk about Iran not being allowed to have a nuclear weapon. And they argued the Strait of Hormuz, mostly closed for shipping in this U.S. conflict, should be reopened. China buys most of Iran's oil. Fox's Lucas Tomlinson reports from Dubai.
15: During the summit, some Chinese vessels made it out of the Persian Gulf. It also got violent again, pretty noisy. An Indian-flagged livestock vessel was sunk off the coast of Oman. It's not clear if there was any livestock on board. All 14 crew members were rescued. This attack taking place while India was hosting a BRICS economics summit along with Iran's foreign minister was also in attendance. Another ship was commandeered off the east coast of UAE, last seen heading to Iranian waters.
13: The president is also touting trade deals worked out on the trip with more than a dozen American CEOs who came to China with him, telling Fox's Hannity.
16: Those business people are here to make deals and to bring back jobs. They're bringing back massive numbers. You know, China's going to invest hundreds of billions of dollars with those people that were in that room today.
13: While flying home, the president posted this morning on Truth Social he's planning something new for Washington along the Potomac River, what he calls the National Garden of American Heroes, that the president wrote will include a magnificent exhibition of statues. The CIA director's gone to Cuba, which the president's called a failed country with a tariff threat that's cut off fuel shipments to Cuba, leading to worsening shortages.
17: Director John Ratcliffe met with Cuban officials, including Fidel Castro's grandnephew, Raul Rodriguez Castro, to deliver President Trump's message that the U.S. is prepared to seriously engage on economic and security issues, but only if Cuba makes fundamental changes.
13: Fox's Carmen Roberts. Fox has also learned the U.S. is preparing a criminal case against ex-Cuban leader Raul Castro. 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
18: 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Andrea Cothran has been found guilty of felony murder in connection with the August 2023 death of Fairway Police Officer Jonah Oswald.
7: Cothran and Shannon Marshall were fleeing officers when they ran into a Quick Trip near I-35 in Lamar. Officer Oswald was shot while trying to apprehend Marshall, who was fatally shot at the scene. Cothran, who was also found guilty of battery of a law enforcement officer, fleeing or attempting to elude a law enforcement officer.
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0: Well, I can't say I'm shocked. In fact, it was predictable, even though it was the wrong move for Kansas City. 6:04, happy Friday. Happy Chiefs schedule release after day on KCMO Talk Radio. We'll talk about it later in the hour right here on 95.7 FM. But where I want to begin is with the decision yesterday by the Kansas City, Missouri City Council to say we are going to partially opt in to this plan where we can keep our bars open until 5 o'clock in the morning. Last week, we thought that Quentin Lucas might do the right thing. He might opt out. And actually, he wanted to do the right thing. He more or less admitted yesterday on the show that he somewhat capitulated to bar owners around Kansas City when he went back on his initial plan from last week and said, listen, I'm going to let these bars stay open until 5 o'clock in the morning if they submit security plans by June 1st. And these plans must explain how the businesses plan to mitigate risks. The mayor also said yesterday on this show that if there's any kind of a shooting early in the World Cup at 3, 4, 5 o'clock in the morning outside or near some bar, the city council will take this privilege away. Now, it sounded like tough talk. I appreciate him saying that, but we never should have gotten here in the first place. This was a move that I believe the city council and the mayor's office felt they had to do because of some blowback from some bar owners. But if you were to go around Kansas City, I believe, and just poll people, hey, should the bars be open until 5 o'clock during the World Cup? I believe that most people would say absolutely freaking not. And what they've done is they've made the bars exclusive to entertainment districts. The Plaza, Westport, 18th and Vine, Crossroads, Midtown, Downtown, West Bottoms, River Market, Riverfront, all on there. But nothing else. Nothing north of the river. I thought that was interesting as well when this initially came out. So these plans, if you are a bar owner, have to be submitted and align with direction from the city and law enforcement. Bars will now be permitted to operate until 5 o'clock in those entertainment districts during the 40, 50 days the World Cup is happening here in Kansas City. What could possibly go wrong? And this comes a couple of days after Town Topics says, hey, we had a lot of off-duty security. We did it all. And what happened to us? Well, we're going to close at 8 p.m. We're not going to bother being open 24 hours a day anymore. We're going to pass. This is everything Kansas City should want to avoid in a nutshell. And considering, you know, we're only 2+ years removed from having a shooting take place at a Super Bowl parade where every cop and his mother is by Union Station to say that, hey, you know what? These bars, just make sure you got a couple of Ring doorbell cameras outside your place of business. It'll be fine. They, of all people, this town of anywhere in the country hosting a World Cup should know better. And they just don't. So they went ahead with it yesterday. It passed unanimously. And now we'll just have to wait and see what happens. But obviously, if you're listening right now, you're on the early side of things in general. And if you're driving to work, I mean, I hate to say it, but I'm thinking about a month from now, who's coming out of the bars at 5 o'clock in the morning that, you know, you got a chance to run into literally and figuratively on the roadways. I don't want to have to think like that, but I do. We talked to Steve Stiegel last week about this. He is the owner of the Blue Line, and he insisted that if people are going to drive drunk, they're going to drive drunk. Yeah, but there are fewer people on the road at 3 a.m. versus 5 a.m. So I don't think that's really a good excuse. I get it. There are some bar owners who are going to make out very well. But I also firmly believe that anybody who thinks there's this windfall of cash just falling their way and just dropping right onto their laps between 3 and 5 o'clock in the morning, there is, I think, little evidence to suggest that is going to happen unless you're just hoping that your regulars hang out until 4 or 5 o'clock in the morning. That's the only thing, and frankly, more likely, as far as I can tell, as to what's going to be happening in Kansas City coming up next month when the World Cup obviously is here. Now, speaking of bars and restaurants downtown, the Kansas City Star has a headline piece this morning, and it's about the redistricting in the state of Missouri. So that was upheld this week. State Supreme Court, as you may have seen, decided to uphold the new districts for the state of Missouri, the congressional districts, which now has Mark Alford in much more of Kansas City, Missouri, the southern half of Jackson County. It will have now Sam Graves' district, including all of Clay County, which it did not the last couple of years. And now this new fifth district, which still is currently represented by Emmanuel Cleaver, is a much more Republican district that goes all the way out towards Columbia and really only includes the top half, more or less, of Jackson County. So the story this morning, the lead story in the Kansas City Star, is headlined, Kansas City Gerrymander Puts Garozzo's in one district and its parking lot in another. So listen, I have been very transparent in saying that, yes, Missouri did gerrymander its map. Okay, it did. I'm not going to sit here and try to deny that or sugarcoat that or beat around the bush. It was a gerrymander, right? They clearly squeezed out Emmanuel Cleaver from his seat here in Kansas City. But I don't think the best case to make is that a restaurant and a parking lot find themselves in different congressional districts. I just don't. I mean, it's a parking lot. No one lives there. There's not a homeowner in the parking lot. It's a parking lot. Like, there are plenty of cases to make against what the state of Missouri did in its gerrymander. There are cases to make. I don't think Garozzo's having the restaurant and the parking lot in different congressional districts is the thing that's going to be like, that's it. That's my final straw. You mean when I bring my leftover meatballs outside of the restaurant and I walk to my car, I'm going from one congressional district to another? No, no.
1: How dare you?
0: I've had enough. I have had enough. I'm sick of the Missouri GOP. There is no way that this can stand. Come on. Hey. That is not really a very compelling case at all. No one is going to buy that. I know the Star doesn't like it, obviously, for very obvious reasons. We understand that. But at the same time, it's like, guys, you've got to do better than this. You've got to give people something else to latch onto, because this ain't it at all. And it's not going to be the thing that sends people off the deep end to be like, all right, fine, I'm done. There's no way I would ever put up with what the Missouri GOP is trying to do. And then at the end of this article, it's pretty interesting. They talk to a bunch of people in the neighborhood and, you know, right around Garozzo's there. And they're talking about how, oh, I don't think this is good for the neighborhood. They end the story with this guy, John Strata. He's standing on the corner in this photo in the Kansas City Star on the corner of Pacific Avenue and Troost. And he gave the Kansas City Star this quote. I'm probably in the minority part of this particular area here, but I've been in this neighborhood my entire life. My family's owned this house for 117 years. I've seen the transitions of a lot of different things in here. He goes on to tell the Star, I'm glad our neighborhood has been revived again, but basically it's all because of our hard work. What we've developed over the years had nothing to do with Emmanuel Cleaver.
2: You mustard moo moo moo.
0: He's basically saying any good that's happened around here, anything in this part of Kansas City, in the Columbus Park neighborhood that has been positive, has had nothing to do with Emmanuel Cleaver. And you know what? I know that those people are not going to be running to the Kansas City Star trying to give them a quote, but good for this guy, John Strata, for saying what a lot of people are saying right now. And while, yes, it is a gerrymander, not everybody is up in arms about it in some of these neighborhoods. They're not. And John Strata is a perfect case in point of that. Coming up next on KCMO Talk Radio, we had a local dean here in the Kansas City area that got fired.
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17: But watch for some storms as early as 10 p.m. Better chance is going to be late tonight with a low severe risk. From KCTV, I'm First Warn 5 Chief Meteorologist Luke Doris.
18: I'm McGraw Milhaven, and America at Night is coming up at 8 o'clock. 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
0: Well, Barstow here in Kansas City has fired one of its deans. David Muhammad, who was the Dean of Student Affairs at the Barstow School, was asked by students to help them stage a nonviolent protest last week against ICE and the Trump administration. And he was the guy who oversaw the protest. And now he's out of a job. Now, Barstow here in Kansas City is obviously a very prominent private school. They charge upwards of $30,000 a year in tuition. Woo, baby. I was looking that up this morning. I'm like, what are they at tuition at Barstow? Yeah, $29,500. That's the number. You want to send your kid to the middle or upper school? Kindergarten's only $20,000, though, okay? So yeah, you got 20 G's, you can have your kid in kindergarten.
19: Does that
0: at Barstow
19: include milk and graham crackers?
0: Yeah. Yeah, they're made with gold.
20: There's still a fundraiser for that.
0: Yeah, I know. That's right. Yeah, they're still looking for everyone to chip in for the graham crackers. So Barstow, obviously, very prominent and a lot of money. Quinn Lucas is a Barstow grad. How about that? So this guy, David Muhammad, he's one of the deans there. In his role as the co-director of inclusion and diversity, he helps students, according to him, navigate issues of race, class, culture. And that has been part of his job during his 4 years at Barstow. So he got permission to lead the students in this protest. The rules were set. 3 days after the protest, he gets fired. Now, my immediate reaction to this is good. Good. But it's not that simple. There's more to the story here as to why this Barstow dean ended up getting fired. And what the school is saying is that it's not really about what happened with the protest. It's not just that he was out there leading this protest around Barstow. The school has been contacted by the Kansas City Star, and they said that when asked whether or not David Muhammad was fired because he aided students in their protest, they said no. They confirmed that Muhammad was dismissed and that his dismissal was not solely based on events that transpired on the day in question during the protest. She later added, quote, responding universally and not specifically to this situation, the school has clear policies for conduct and progressive discipline. Violations of policy may result in disciplinary action up to and including termination. I think this guy had to royally screw a couple of things up. I don't think that they're blowing out at Barstow, which clearly signed off on this. Their dean of inclusion, who led them and led the kids in an anti-ICE protest because he did something they signed off on. Now, they don't have to tell us. It's not a public school. It's a private entity. But clearly something else happened here because I don't think Barstow would inherently want to do this, John.
19: They cited their progressive punishment.
0: Yeah.
19: And that sounds typical to many of us who work in radio, right?
0: Yeah.
19: Well, that's kind of a standard clause, I would think.
0: Yes,
19: right?
0: Exactly.
19: And so you get a warning. Hey, we're going to write you up. You know, you get a couple of strikes. So sounds like several strikes have come by possibly when they got to this point.
0: I completely agree with that assessment. That's exactly what this feels like. Not a guy who just was, oh man, I'm just out there leading the kids. They told me to take them around on this protest. And next thing you know, I'm getting fired. I don't know what happened. The Babe in the Woods routine does not pass the smell test here on this. It just, nothing about it does. And I guess is a petition that some parents are trying to promote and obviously get out there to make sure that Muhammad is able to be reinstated. But it seems like Barstow is not budging on this at all. So I don't think it's going to end up changing anything for him, because I don't think they inherently wanted to do this. It doesn't sound like they did. Why would they? They signed off on the little anti-ICE protest. But by the way, the ICE protest going on at Barstow, I mean, they were kind of late to the party with the ICE protests. They did an ICE protest on May 5th last week. Who's doing ICE protests in May? That's so February, March, man. Get with the times.
19: Well, they had a good deal in participation. Yeah. Leftover.
0: Yeah, you're right. And probably, too, you know, weather's better, easier to get a higher participation rate when you're doing these kind of things in May versus, you know, December or November. But speaking of our schools, this came out in Fox 4 yesterday. Researchers warn the U.S. is experiencing a reading recession, a slide predating the pandemic's disruption in schooling. That is how it's being described by Fox 4 and the Associated Press in this piece. So they want you to know, don't worry, don't blame COVID. No, don't go out there blaming COVID now. You wouldn't do that, would you? Yeah, because you're right. Our COVID policies definitely didn't make kids dumber and definitely didn't hurt our education system. Please, no one buys that. But here's part of the story, and we talked about this yesterday. Schools at Harvard, Stanford, and Dartmouth analyzed state test scores from third to eighth grade for over 5,000 school districts in 38 states, allowing comparisons across school districts and states in a national education scorecard. What they found was sobering. Only five states had meaningful growth in reading test scores from 2022 to 2025. Nationally, students remain nearly half a grade level behind pre-pandemic reading scores and only slightly better in math. We have seen a major regression in reading scores in this country over the last 5 to 10 years. It's indisputable. And while, yes, there's a role of parents here and parents just not doing the job and not doing the work at home that needs to be done to make sure kids are reading and learning and doing math. I was telling you, what was that? Last week, you know, they're teaching Claire how to do math now in first grade. And I don't understand what they're doing. They don't do it the old fashioned stack way where it's like two numbers on top of each other. They've got this weird way now where they teach these kids how to do math.
19: Same thing with reading. They don't do phonics. Kids are sitting there trying to put and sound out every letter in the word, and it confused them.
0: I agree, man. So, I mean,
19: as a parent, you try to help sometimes. You go, what is this?
0: It wasn't broken. Why are we trying to fix it?
19: There you go.
0: Don't overcomplicate this stuff. We had a system that worked for decades in this country, and then probably because consultants and academia had to, like, you know, we got to do something new. No, it wasn't broken. Stop screwing it up.
19: Exactly it.
0: It's rinse and repeat. It's all the time they do this stuff. And now, while yes, I agree with John and how they're doing some of these things, I don't quite understand. Parents also have a role. They're not doing a great job. I'm saying collectively, not doing a great job at home. And yeah, the phone's a problem too. I mean, I'm sorry, it is. You can see it every single place you go. The phone is a problem. But this is, you want to talk about national emergencies? Like, this is the biggest national emergency that is not getting nearly enough attention. Kids are reading at a worse rate than they have in years. The math scores are as bad as they've been in decades. And we're just kind of like, hey, you know what we should do? We should throw more money at it. There's your answer, said nobody ever. 913.
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27: Pelosi, President Trump headed home after a two-day summit in China. Fox Business's Edward Lawrence has a recap.
28: In China, the president says that he secured a commitment for China to buy 200 Boeing jets. Also guarantees that China will buy more agriculture and live up to commitments in buying soybeans from American farmers. The president positioning the U.S. to make sure that China refuses to help Iran and pressures to reopen the Strait of Hormuz.
27: Supreme Court will allow an abortion pill to be available by mail, keeping a lower court ruling on hold.
29: That ruling determined an in-person visit to a doctor was necessary to receive the medication. The companies asked the Supreme Court to block the lower court's decision and allow patients to receive the pills by mail. Thursday, the High Court granted the drug maker's emergency request while the legal challenge plays out.
27: It's Fox's Kristen Goodwin. 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
19: 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Jackson County taxpayers will be able to purchase tickets beginning at 8 a.m. and must use a credit card with a billing zip code within Jackson County. 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
17: 10 p.m. More likely it's going to be late overnight with a chance for a few severe storms as well. 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
33: On Friday's Guy Benson Show from Northern California, Steve Hilton running for governor out here. 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
0: Well, Guy Benson had an event last night in California with another radio station. He kind of cheated on us. Oh, man, I'm disappointed. No, it's all good.
34: How dare you?
0: Yes, it's all good. We kind of set the stage for Guy Benson to start going around to other stations and doing big events. He did one last night in Sonoma, California. He was here in Kansas City with us last June. We did an event here about a year ago with Guy Benson.
4: It's always a compliment when somebody steals your ideas. Not steals, but, you know.
0: Yeah, yeah, hey, copies them. Yeah, it's all good. I'm happy for him. I'm happy for the radio station. It's an independently owned station out there in California. Not a lot of those left, so I think that's great. I think we're going to have Guy back here in Kansas City here coming up in a few months. So Guy and I were texting, tried to lock that in. I think we have a date locked in for Guy. We got, I think, some plans to have Vince Colonnaise here to Kansas City. So we're rolling it all out in the next few months, and we'll have details for you coming up in the weeks ahead here on KCMO. Now, speaking of schedules, the Chiefs schedule dropped last night. I know, exciting day.
4: Woo!
0: And if you didn't see it, well, I'm not going to run through the whole thing. I'll just give you three quick takeaways that I had looking at the schedule. And John and Mark, I'll let you guys chime in here. After I just share my initial thoughts on what I saw from the schedule last night. It came out at 7 o'clock. I was wrapping up kids' soccer practice last night. Final practice of this season. I can't believe it. It flew by. I get home, making a late dinner, about 7:15, and look at the schedule. And I was like, okay, here we go. So my three main takeaways, the bye week is week 5. And we had talked a little bit about this yesterday, wondering if the Chiefs would get an early bye week. Just in case Mahomes is not ready, it buys him a little extra time. So the bye week comes after the Broncos at home, Colts at home, and then Dolphins and Raiders on the road. So they also, I think, set up the schedule for, let's say, the opening couple of weeks, or really the opening two games, which are in the same week technically. It's Monday and then a Sunday night. Really go poorly. Mahomes isn't ready. Chiefs are not in good shape. They go 0-2 to start the season. They gave them the Dolphins and the Raiders. They want the Chiefs to be at worst, the NFL does, 2-2 going into that bye week. That's not a conspiracy. That's just my read on it. They set the Chiefs up for a schedule that in a worst-case scenario, they're 2-2 into their bye week with two games against AFC teams at home, Broncos and Colts, and then they get two AFC teams, two bad AFC teams on the road in the Raiders and the Dolphins. And then they have the bye week. They have a very soft middle of the schedule as well. You look at the schedule here for the Chiefs, and the middle of the schedule, you get to like mid-November. After they play the Broncos on the road in week 8, November 1, they get the Jets at home, the Falcons on the road, and then the Cardinals at home. They have three straight noon games. When's the last time the Chiefs had three straight noon games?
4: It's been a while.
0: I was going to say, I
4: probably
0: mean,
4: 2017, maybe 10 years ago.
0: Well, that's my point. I got here in 2018. I got here 8 years ago. I don't remember any time where the Chiefs had three straight noon games. And that's what they're going to have weeks 9, 10, and 11, because let's be honest, those are bad teams they're playing in November. Jets, Falcons, Cardinals, two of those games at home. So they have this nice soft middle of the schedule after they play the Chargers at home in week 6, and then week 7, week 8, they go on the road to the Seahawks, and then they go on the road to the Broncos. And then you look at the brutal, brutal back end here, where they've got the Bills on that Thursday night, Thanksgiving night game on the road. Then it's the Rams on the road. Then it's the Bengals on the road. And then you get the Patriots at home, the 49ers at home, followed by the Chargers. That is six games right there. Four of the six on the road where you're like, all right, Mahomes will be healthy by then, but that is a brutal stretch.
4: You hope he's healthy by then. He might be re-injured by then.
0: So that end of the schedule, man, that is as tough as you're going to see in the NFL. And then I wondered, too, if the Chiefs got more prime time games than I would have imagined based on how last season went. But then I realized, you know what? It's still the Chiefs.
19: It's still Patrick.
0: It's still Patrick.

0: we get real up in this. This is a brutal stretch, or this is an easy stretch. We're not there yet, and you don't know. So I take it a game at a time. I'm always looking for at this point, a 12-5 or a 13-4 season, I hope. And so I could be disappointed, but that's just the way I look at it. I'm not going to place any of my money on any of what I just said. But
1: what are you, on the coaching staff? You're no fun. One game at a time? What is it? This is what we don't do one game at a time.
0: We think we're going to roll the Raiders. We got to get there. We'll see what happens.
1: All right.
0: You know, that kind of thing.
1: I mean, I agree. It may not be 38-7. The Raiders are getting better. But I still feel pretty good about that game.
0: I look at the schedule. I don't see stretches and like, ooh, that could be gruesome, because you'll have to get there and see what happens. Jeez, the Cardinals may be rolling. Who knows?
1: Yeah, possible.
0: in some world, right? So you're saying there's a chance.
1: I'm sure they're talking about that on radio in Arizona this morning. Phoenix is bumping.
0: Feeling pretty good about it right now, aren't they?
1: Everyone does in May.
2: The over-under on win total on FanDuel is 10.5.
1: Oh.
2: So John needs to hammer the over on that one.
1: Okay. All right. So
0: thank you.
1: 10.5 is the over-under for the Chiefs on FanDuel this morning.
2: Yes, and they're plus 1,600 to win the Super Bowl, which is tied for the fifth best odds with the Chargers, and I believe there was one other NFC.
1: See, that's too high.
2: Yeah.
1: So they have the fifth best odds to win the Super Bowl?
2: Yeah.
1: Based on what? Just being the Chiefs?
2: Coming back? Back season?
1: I guess.
0: Patrick?
1: Yeah, I mean, I guess. All right, Mark, give me a takeaway you've got on the schedule.
2: I really like the first month, those two home games to start out in prime time, and then those easy games, like you said, the bye week. I think they could actually start out the season 5-0 with that, those home games against the Broncos and the Chargers. But like you said, that stretch in week 12, 13, 14 on the road, that is going to be brutal. That might be the toughest three-game stretch of any NFL team, with the Bills, Rams, and Bengals all on the road. So I think they're going to start out hot. We're going to be very excited and then hope they can hang on.
1: So you think they're going to start out hot because you're assuming Patrick's back for week one.
2: Oh, yeah.
1: I am too. I mean, just based on how the schedule lines up, they've got him in prime time in their first two games. They've got to believe that he's going to be back for week one and week two.
2: And back with a vengeance,
1: I know. But it's, and I know Keatsman made this point yesterday. I thought it was a good point. Even if the Chiefs end up losing these games, America likes to see the Chiefs lose now.
2: Mm-hmm. Mm-hmm.
1: So it's a win-win for the TV networks. They get Arrowhead, they get Travis, they get most likely Taylor. And even if they don't get Patrick, America gets to watch the Chiefs lose with Taylor Swift now married to Travis Kelce.
2: Another maybe hot take I have here is in week one against the Broncos have a really good pass rush. I think we're going to see a healthy dose of Kenneth Walker III.
1: Their new running back.
2: I think that they're going to have a lot of running game in that first one just to ease Patrick back into things. I think Patrick will start. I think they're going to ease him back into it with a healthy running game.
1: You know, I know that is a popular sentiment that Kenneth Walker's here, the Chiefs are going to run the ball like crazy. Andy's still Andy, man.
2: I know.
1: Andy, I mean, I was in Philadelphia at Villanova when Andy was at his heyday with the Eagles. And if you turned on radio on Monday morning, it was the same old bitch fest. Andy doesn't run the ball. I mean, that literally, this is 20 years ago now. 20 years.
0: Here's the thing we used to say in football. Running is an attitude. Eric Bieniemy's back, and he brings an attitude. So we're going to hope that couples with Mark's theory.
1: I hope you guys are right. I'm just saying, as somebody who followed Andy for years in Philly now in Kansas City.
2: Patrick Mahomes.
1: Yeah. He just can't help himself. But I hope you're right, Mark. Andy, he's driving to the stadium right now. He's looking at the schedule. He's listening to Mark Van Sickle, and he's like, all right, Mark's got me. I'm convinced. Let's go. Let's run the ball.
2: I think 11-6 is my prediction. Maybe 12-5 if they can go undefeated at home.
1: Okay. All right. There you go.
2: And win the division.
1: There you go. 913-408-7957. That's the studio line. 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We're streaming, as always, on the KCMO Talk Radio app. Text line is trying to figure it out, too. When's the last time the Chiefs had three noon games in a row in any season? They've got it this year. It's crazy. But they have fewer 3 o'clock games, which that was my favorite time slot. So it's like prime time or noon. It's like
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0: Line. Happy Friday. We have made it to the end of the week. Glad you're here with us on KCMO. 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
0: Top of the list this morning, we have a woman being found guilty in the death of a Fairway police officer. This happened yesterday. The jury found Andrea Renee Cothran from Tennessee guilty of felony murder involving the death of 29-year-old Fairway cop Jonah Oswald. He was a 29-year-old husband and father of two children. He was shot August 6th of 2023 during an attempted arrest in a Quick Trip bathroom in Mission. And this was all tied to what happened that day. Lenexa police responded to a report of a stolen car near I-35 and 95th Street at about 7:30 in the morning. Police chased the suspect north on 35 until the driver came to a stop in the area of 35 and Lamar in Mission. Two suspects then crashed their car and ran into a nearby Quick Trip. And that is where officers from multiple agencies went in to arrest the suspect. One suspect, later identified as Shannon Wayne Marshall of Ashland City, Tennessee, was fatally shot. Oswald was shot during the altercation. He was a four-year veteran of the police department. And we also learned about this woman who was found guilty yesterday, Andrea Renee Cothran, that she had a fairly extensive criminal history going back to her time in Tennessee, where she was on the sex offender registry. And Cothran is scheduled to be sentenced on July 8th. At 10 a.m.
1: Number two.
0: Next up, we'll stay in the law enforcement lane where a man is dead after a KCK police officer shooting that is now being investigated by the Kansas Bureau of Investigation. This was at about 5 a.m. yesterday. A woman called 911 requesting assistance with a disturbance involving her adult son in their apartment. This is in the area of North 78th Place and Everett Avenue in KCK. Cops met with the caller, spotted the suspect outside the apartment in an SUV. Officers tried to question him. He drove off. Second 911 call came in, same woman requesting cops. Two KCK officers responded, found the same SUV from earlier with the engine still running, but no one inside. KBI reports that when officers went to the apartment door to check on the female caller, the suspect, identified as 27-year-old Jesse Fitzgerald, ran out of the apartment towards the cops holding a metal object. During a brief physical struggle, one officer fired, striking Fitzgerald. According to the KBI, life-saving measures were attempted, but Fitzgerald was pronounced dead at the scene from his injuries. After the shooting, a metal spoon was found near Fitzgerald. No law enforcement officers were injured, and the KBI is now leading that investigation.
1: Number three.
0: Next up, the President of the United States wrapping up his trip to China. So he is on his way back to the United States. And, you know, I'll talk about it more next hour. I don't know what winds are coming out of it. Usually these things are like, you know, a lot of pomp and circumstance. Does it really change the geopolitical landscape? That remains to be seen. If there's one major takeaway, it's that the president seemed to get the message across loud and clear that the Strait of Hormuz must open and Iran cannot control it. And China and President Xi seem to nod along and, you know, say all the right things. But we'll have to actually wait and see what their actions end up saying. I'm not going to sit here and say, wow, that went really well, because President Xi nodded along with Trump on a couple of things. I'm not going to come to that conclusion, because the Chinese government is not to be trusted, and their actions in the days, weeks, and months to come will tell us whether or not this trip was successful or just kind of a nice little pomp and circumstance event for both countries. Right now, I would lean to the latter, but I'd love to be wrong about it. I think it'd be great to be wrong. I don't see any evidence to suggest that China is suddenly magically like, you know what, those guys in the United States are right. You know, those people in the U.S., we wanted to kill them forever. We are literally trying to poison their people through fentanyl. And, you know, we're buying up their farmland and we're infiltrating their political system. You know what, we were wrong about all that. They're pretty swell guys. I don't think that's how it magically is going to work with the Chinese. So we'll see what comes out of it. But the president is on his way back to the United States.
1: Number four.
0: Well, let's go to the bars here in Kansas City. This was passed by the Kansas City, Missouri City Council. All bars during the World Cup can stay open until 3 a.m. and you can stay open until 5 a.m. during the weeks of the World Cup if you submit a security plan to the city and the Kansas City Police Department. You also have to be in one of the major entertainment districts in Kansas City to even be allowed to keep your bar open until 3 o'clock or 5 o'clock in the morning. Riverfront, River Market, West Bottoms, Downtown, Midtown, Crossroads, 18th and Vine, Westport, or on the Plaza. That's it.
1: Number five.
0: All right, let's go to, I guess we'll do this. I don't want to end on a sour note, so I'll start here with number five. The Royals get swept by the White Sox. They lose 6-2 last night. Chris Bubich, he got bombed. 5 runs in 4 innings, 5 hits, 4 strikeouts, 3 walks. He takes the loss. He's 3-2 on the season. And the Royals losing to the lowly White Sox. They can't win on the road. They are 6-15 away from Kauffman Stadium. I mean, think about that, right? They're 9 games under .500 at Kauffman Stadium. And you compare that to what they are at home. Well, at home, they're pretty good. They're 3 games over .500. At home, 13-10. They can't win on the road. And now after getting swept by the White Sox, they are tied with the Tigers for last place in the AL Central. They're still just 4.5 games back in the division. And they open up a series tonight against the Cardinals in St. Louis. Michael Wacha on the mound against his former team tonight. So it's Michael Wacha against Dustin May. Good news is they're not in Chicago anymore. That's all I got for you. We'll see if they can turn things around tonight. The Cardinals are playing better. They're 25-18 on the season.
1: Number six.
0: And last up in our 6 at 6, the Chiefs schedule dropped last night with the rest of the NFL. And, you know, if you want a little tidbit for the water cooler, I did see this. The Chiefs had the easiest schedule in the opening month of the season, according to strength of schedule. They play, as we know, week one, the Broncos, tough game. And then it's the Colts at home, the Dolphins, followed by the Raiders. That is the easiest strength of schedule for the opening month of the season. Then they have a bye in week five. The toughest strength of schedule for the first month of the season? That would be the Denver Broncos. So maybe a chance for the Chiefs early on, even without Mahomes, to keep themselves in the AFC West.
2: We start out 5-0. They start out 1-5. That'll be fun.
0: Ah, Mark's got it all mapped out.
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5: Across the country right now, at this very moment, there are probably arguments taking place about who's doing more of the housework, the homework, the shuttling of kids from this activity to that. It's true. By and large, women do more of this than men. But doesn't have to be that way. And if you and your spouse can level that playing field, it's going to make both of you and your kids happier. Psychologist Yelena Kecmanovic says this might be how you get there. As hard as it might be at first, try to think of your partner like a teammate, not an adversary. Learn how to do some of the chores your partner does to get a better understanding of how much effort something takes. And finally, take the time to acknowledge what the other person is doing. And every now and then, even express your appreciation. That'll go a long way. I'm Dr. Sanjay Gupta, helping you live a better life.
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12: We're hearing from President Trump on Air Force One. I'm Dave Anthony, Fox News. After leaving China following 2 days of talks with leader Xi Jinping.
13: Amazing period of time. President Xi's an incredible guy.
12: And the president just told reporters a short time ago the conflict with Iran was an issue.
13: On Iran, it's very interesting. You feel strongly they can't have a nuclear weapon.
12: And he says China wants the Strait of Hormuz back open since they buy most of Iran's oil. As for another big issue they discussed.
13: On Taiwan, he does not want to see a fight for independence because that would be a very strong confrontation.
12: But the president says he did not make a commitment. The U.S. backs Taiwan militarily. China considers the island its territory. Fox's Mark Meredith reports from the White House the president will return around dinner time to Washington.
14: The two leaders talked a lot about trade while he was over there. The president says he left China with a commitment that it'll spend a lot more of its money on American products from Boeing airplanes to soybeans. The president says bringing CEOs along with him helps sell America.
15: We have about 30 of the biggest business leaders in the world. Biggest everything, you know, I mean, you name it, from chips to planes to everything.
12: Women across the country can continue to get an abortion pill by mail after a Supreme Court decision to keep a lower court ruling on hold.
16: That ruling determined an in-person visit to a doctor was necessary to receive the medication. Thursday, the High Court granted the drug maker's emergency request while the legal challenge plays out. The original case challenging the use of the drug was brought by the state of Louisiana, which sued the Food and Drug Administration to challenge a regulation that allowed mifepristone to be prescribed through telehealth and dispensed by mail, arguing it violated the state's sovereignty.
12: Fox's Kristen Goodwin. While 18 Americans remain in quarantine after being taken off that hantavirus-stricken cruise ship, they're in Nebraska and Georgia. None currently have tested positive for it. The CDC monitoring 23 other people in several states for any virus symptoms. 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
17: 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The Kansas City, Missouri City Council made it official at yesterday's meeting, approving an exemption to the statewide World Cup 23-hour 6 a.m. to 5 a.m. liquor sales law. Kansas City, Missouri bars will be able to extend their hours of operation and stay open until 3 a.m. during World Cup. Businesses in designated entertainment districts can operate until 5 a.m. if they submit a security plan.
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19: It is 10 p.m. More likely it's going to be late overnight with a chance for a few severe storms as well. From KCTV, I'm First Warn 5 Chief Meteorologist Luke Doris.
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0: Mark's pumping it into the weekend. Happy Friday. Good morning. 7:04. Great to have you here on KCMO Talk Radio. Chiefs schedule's out. It's going to be a nice record warm Friday. Got Memorial Day weekend coming up in a week. Wow, there's a lot happening. So we were joking about this a couple of weeks ago on the show. I just opened up the phones and I said, who is actually using the express lanes on 69 Highway? And many of you who are on 69 Highway are like, no one. Well, I'm going to ask you the question again, but there's a reason I'm asking it, because we actually have now the data for the first month of the 69 Highway express lanes, the toll lanes. And I'm only on that road really on Sunday mornings going to and from our church. So I don't really spend any time during rush hour on 69 Highway. So you tell me what you're seeing. If you're a regular, and I know you're on there right now, you're driving up 69 Highway, going north or going south, whichever way, you tell me what's happening with the express lane. Because the data makes it very clear. Nobody's using this thing. And the money is absolutely embarrassing. Look at these numbers. So Kansas Department of Transportation reported that 50,000 vehicles entered 69 express lanes in the first full month of operation back in March. Now, you might say, hey, that sounds like a lot. Well, no, it's about 2% of drivers who are using the 69 Highway Express lane that is now opened here. And this project was going on forever, right? It costs $572 million to add that new left express lane from 103rd Street to 151st Street. And it also, that included replacing or rehabilitating about 29 bridges. But the bulk of it was for this project on this express lane. So tolls range from anywhere from 35 cents to $1.50, depending on what time of day you're traveling, you know, the traffic patterns, things like that, right? Whenever I see it on Sunday morning, it's like 35 cents, but there's literally no reason to be in it unless you just want to chip in to pay back the $572 million. There is no reason to be in the express lane. So they collected in the first month, according to the Kansas Department of Transportation, the first month toll collections came in at $43,000. Now, remember, the project cost $572 million. If you do the math on how long it would take off to pay the $572 million, if collections didn't increase, it would take 1,108 years to pay back the $572 million project at the rate they're going, with $42,000 in collections for the first month of the 69 Highway project. That is embarrassing. I mean, even by government standards, that is pathetic. Now, here's the thing. KDOT is saying that, hey, you know, this was federal money and some state money, and that was never the goal, to replace the $572 million with tolls. That's not the plan. The toll collections were only planned to offset what would have been the city of Overland Park's contribution of $30 million. Okay, so let's say collections stay at about $40,000 a month. Well, it would only take off 62 years to pay back Overland Park's portion of the $572 million project. Wow, suddenly a baseball stadium doesn't seem like a bad deal, paying that thing off in 30 years, when you're talking about Overland Park waiting 62 years to get its money back on a $30 million investment for the 69 Highway project with the express lane. If Overland Park just let its money sit, and, I mean, earn interest at 3-4%, they'd be much better off than basically giving out $30 million for this project. Now, I know you've got to do infrastructure work. I get it. But from the second this program and this plan was announced, I think a lot of people are like, okay, yeah, we have some bottlenecking problems on 69 Highway, but is this express lane really the answer? And at $500 million, I think it's safe to say, based on the early returns, even if traffic increases, they're not getting anywhere close to that money back for a very long time.
1: Amazing how the bottlenecking clears when construction is done.
0: Yeah, yeah, that's
1: right?
0: True.
1: That's
0: too.
1: What people's observations were. Get the crews out of the way, now we can go.
0: Yes, that's so true. You know, I hear these ads from KDOT on, like, you know, some podcasts. They're on some radio stations. They're not on this radio station. I don't know why, but they're not. Where they say, hey, the new express lanes are open on 69 Highway. Make sure you use them. I've never in my life heard a government entity advertising an express lane. Because to me, it's very obvious. Like, if you're on the road, you know there's an express lane. But part of advertising is to get people to your, you know, to use your product, right? Or use your service. No one's going to go out of their way to drive on 69 Highway to drive in the express lane. Like, nobody does that. That's not how it works.
2: They need to sell T-shirts and hats to juveniles like me that say 69 Express.
0: Yeah. You know what? Those might be popular around town.
1: That would make money.
2: Pay back.
0: Yeah, you know what? They got a better chance of making money off T-shirts, off of your idea, Mark, than they do on the tolls.
2: They can sign me up as a city worker anytime.
0: Yeah, you know, you get those city benefits. Yes, you'll work hard for the city. Or you're better off being a state employee, I think, than a city employee. You look like more of a state guy to me than a city guy. But, I mean, this is case in point. When we had all those calls about a month ago, whenever it was, 3, 4, 5 weeks ago now, and, I mean, 95% of the callers were like, this thing was a waste of money. No one's using it. I never get in the express lane. I just do my thing. And now we actually have the numbers to back it up. We were right. You were right. Now, the government will tell you don't believe your lying eyes. And part of how they're selling this is they're like, oh, well, traffic volume, this is per the state, KDOT, they say that right now 80,000 vehicles use the 69 Express corridor each day. And they claim that traffic volume is expected to increase by more than 30% over the next 25 years. So even if you increase 30% on your toll revenue, what are we talking about now? 45 years to pay back Overland Park? What are we talking about? I mean, to theoretically get back your $572 million, what are we talking about now? Only 750 years? I mean, way to go. We'll be flying cars by then. We won't need the expressway anymore.
2: I drive on there a couple times a week, and I usually go just after rush hour, and I've only seen one car drive in it, and they accidentally got in it. It was too late for them to get over because the car kind of boxed him in, so he had to drive in the express lane for probably about a half mile, and then he got back over out of it. So
0: yes,
2: he probably only had to pay the 35 cents.
0: Yes, exactly. Pete, $42,000 won't even cover the administrative costs on this thing. Yeah, that's a good point as well. On the text line, Pete, what's the first month inflated by drivers who just want to check out the express lane? Listen, I don't think anyone wants to check out an express lane. You can see it. It's asphalt.
2: Yeah, I checked it out when I drove right next to it. Yeah. The lane next to it.
0: There's nothing to check out. I mean, there's no way. Now, I know what you're trying to say there on the text line. You're suggesting that the numbers actually are going to go down. I don't think they're going to go down. They will maybe go up a hair. But no one was checking out the express lane. That would be insane. On the text line, will the 69 Express HOV lane be the new Mile High Club? No, stop with that. No. Come on. It's a Friday morning. Come on. No. Pete, I drive a school bus. I'm on 69 8 times a day between my bus and personal vehicle. I've literally only seen one person using the express lane since it opened. It is such a waste of money. That's right. That is absolutely right. I fail to see what exactly the point was of this and the plans. Oh, my goodness. 913-408-7957. That's the studio line and the text line. It's 713. Happy Friday. Thanks for being here on KCMO Talk Radio. Coming up next, an area university did an about face on something. I know a lot of people in this area send their kids to this school. And they did an about face on something that I think is very telling for the future and where colleges are trending and specifically where some of these athletic departments are trending.
3: How did I lose weight? And I did. Lean right here. I did. I love this stuff. Listen, Brickhouse Nutrition been with me for a long time. 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
8: A Better Life with Dr. Sanjay Gupta.
9: If you are the parent of an infant, it can be really hard to find baby foods that are truly healthy for your child. According to a new study out of UNC Chapel Hill, almost 3/4 of baby foods are ultra-processed and may contain additives that are linked to potential health problems later in life. The study's lead author said what shocked her was that the top ingredient in 71% of these baby foods wasn't a fruit or vegetable, it was one or more additives that babies' guts are not fully developed enough to be able to handle. Eating the right food at this stage of life is so important because this is when children begin developing dietary preferences for the rest of their lives. So take the extra time to look at the ingredient labels on the foods you are buying. You're going to want short lists and also ingredients that you recognize. I'm Dr. Sanjay Gupta, helping you live a better life.
10: 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From KCTV, I'm First Warn 5 Chief Meteorologist Luke Doris.
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12: 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Don't wait. On this Friday, President Trump is coming back home. After spending 2 days in Beijing, China, he gets on a plane and does not even lose any time because China's 12 hours ahead of East Coast time. But we don't really know what happened over there, do we? However, something has to give on Iran. Now, here's the way it goes. All of these diplomatic displays are there to show the world that China and the USA are friendly. Okay, but what about substance? They don't put that out. President Trump is giving a couple of interviews to friendly interviewers. I think that's fair, and I don't mean any diminishment by that. But is he going to tell you national security stuff about Iran? No. In fact, the public really doesn't have much of an idea what happened in Beijing or what is going to happen in Iran. But something has to happen because the mullahs are strangling the world economy now. And U.S. consumers are getting very angry, and President Trump knows it. Hopefully, I can ferret out as much information as possible. Stay with us. We are on the case. 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That is the Morning O'Reilly Update. More analysis later on.
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0: 7:21. It's great to be here on KCMO Talk Radio. Happy Friday. We have Scott Fawn coming up next hour, Missouri Times, Social Mark Falter, and our feature Friday guest is Alvin Brooks. Looking forward to that conversation with a Kansas City legend. Scott is in Lewisburg. He's a Lewisburg legend. Scott, what do you got for me on the 69 Highway Project?
14: Hey, Pete, I travel 69 every day, and the problem I have with it are the exits. If I'm traveling north on 69, if I get an express lane, I have to get out and get back in traffic just to exit off on 435 going westbound. So the exits are not designed well for people that travel 69 Highway.
0: Well, and to your point, it also means that you're setting up an express lane to really not make it convenient for people to get in and out of it and to get off of it, which they also set up in a way that then was not built for a lot of traffic in the express lane.
14: Correct. So there's no use in me getting an express lane just to get back in traffic.
0: Yep.
14: To get, you know, it's worthless to me.
0: Yeah. You know, stop with all the common sense around here, would you please?
14: Hey, Pete, love your show.
0: Thanks. Have a great weekend, Scott. I appreciate it. That is well said.
1: Well, the express lane is there for you to fly beyond that point. So there aren't that many people that need to go that far, I guess, right?
0: Well, yeah, but to his point, if you want to say
1: coming north, I get what he's saying.
0: You want to get it like 151st, you got to get off at 119th. You want to take it, but then you got
1: to
0: be back in the traffic.
1: To get in the express lane is the idea because it's intended to take you beyond that.
0: Yeah, if you go to like some of the big coastal cities where they have these express lanes, like in Virginia, they've got this thing from DC going south. It's a monster express lane. There are multiple exits.
1: Yeah.
0: So if you're in the express lane, you've got your own exits you can use because that's how it's intended to work.
1: I gotcha.
0: This is like a fake express lane. It's not even a real express lane where there's no benefit because if you've got to get off in the middle of the express lane, you got to get back into the traffic anyway.
2: Timu Express Lane. You get it. It's not what you thought it was going to be.
0: Yes. Yeah. That's exactly what it is. It's like a, you know, it's like a toy train express lane is what it is. It just, that's a great point made there by Scott. This story out of the University of Arkansas, I know that there are, from what I gather, and this is just what I hear around town, I guess a lot of people end up sending their kids to Arkansas. I guess they've done a good job trying to recruit Kansas City area kids and get them down there. And that's cool. Well, you may have seen Arkansas in the news the last week because last week they announced that they are discontinuing their tennis teams. Well, yesterday they announced they're bringing back their tennis teams thanks to a short-term funding boost that the school's athletic director said offers a viable path forward. Now, you're probably like, why are we talking about Arkansas tennis? Well, there's a bigger picture here. College sports is a mess right now, right? We all know that. There is a lot of money. All the money is going to football and men's basketball. And what's going to happen here if we continue down this lane that we're on, speaking of express lanes, if we continue down this road that we're on, they're going to have to start cutting sports that just don't make any money. I'm sorry, you're not going to be able to justify Arkansas sending a women's tennis team to Tennessee or K-State sending a men's tennis team to BYU when you're just losing money all over the place outside of football and men's basketball. And that's the road we're going down. And you're starting to see some of these athletic departments say, if we continue on the road that we're on as a sport, we will have no choice. So Arkansas did this last week, and then they got their, quote, short-term funding boost to bring back tennis. Do I think that they are magically going to now be set with tennis for the next 10 years? Probably not. And they're not going to be the first. Arkansas spent $2.35 million on their tennis teams in fiscal year 2025. Do you think they're making any of that money back? No, of course not. I mean, you know, there are not 20, 30, 40, 50,000 people that are paying money to go watch tennis matches. Even in the SEC, that's not happening. So then it ties into something we've talked about on the show here lately, which is how much money is spent on youth sports. Youth sports is a $40 billion business in this country. Do you think that it makes any sense to continue to invest at astronomical levels in kids to play sports that may not even exist at major colleges in a generation? Like, think about it, because most people aren't playing football and basketball, right? I mean, they're playing some of the other sports, whether it's tennis or golf or baseball or softball. I mean, they make a little bit of money maybe, but they're mostly playing sports that don't generate any revenue. I mean, that's what most people end up specializing in just because of athletic ability. Some of those sports aren't even going to exist at major colleges in a few years. So you have parents who are dumping thousands and thousands of dollars into their kids' sports from the ages of 7 to 17. And of course, what's the goal? Hey, you know, little Johnny's going to get his big old scholarship. Is he? Is that sport even going to exist at these colleges in 5 or 10 years with the way college sports is trending? I just think that is something to consider. You know, I'm all about making rec sports great again. We brought that up. That was a topic on the show a couple of weeks ago. Make rec sports great again, because 99% of kids, 99.9% of kids are never making a dollar off of their athletic ability. Let's just teach kids teamwork. Let's make sure they're having a good time. Let's make memories. Yeah, you want to win the game. I'm not saying you want to be a total soy boy about it, but let's not treat our 7, 8, 9, 10-year-olds like they're on the path to being Olympians, because they're not. And now with some of these colleges, and this will continue to happen, Arkansas got a lifeline, but it's going to keep happening, where these colleges are going to cut these sports where parents are spending a small fortune to try to get their kids' grade in, to then get them the scholarship.
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9: If you're someone who isn't super active, just thinking about the amount of exercise you're supposed to get every week can feel daunting. 75 minutes of vigorous exercise, 150 minutes of moderate intensity exercise. It's a lot. But I have some good news for you in the form of a recent study out of Norway. Researchers found that for most sedentary people, getting just 5 more minutes of meaningful movement a day had a statistically significant impact on their expected lifespan. So did reducing the amount of time they sat every day by just 30 minutes. That's not to say that this bare minimum is what you should aspire to, but I think it's a good reminder that doing something is always better than doing nothing. The point is, just get started. Work just a little bit more movement into your daily routine, and don't even think of it as exercise. I'm Dr. Sanjay Gupta, helping you live a better life.
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19: News, I'm CJ Papa. President Trump meeting the reporters on Air Force One as it flies back to the States, describing his conversation with China's President Xi on this touchy topic.
20: On Taiwan, he does not want to see a fight for independence because that would be a very strong confrontation.
19: The president added he has not made a decision on whether a major U.S. sale of arms to Taiwan will move forward. The two leaders also spoke about the Islamic Republic.
20: On Iran, it's very interesting. He feels strongly they can't have a nuclear weapon. He said that very strongly. They cannot have a nuclear weapon, and he wants them to open up the strait.
19: Both of those sound bites from White House video. Ukrainian President Zelensky says a Russian missile strike on a Kyiv apartment building yesterday killed 24 people, including 3 teenagers. 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
21: 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Andrea Cothran has been found guilty of felony murder in connection with the August 2023 death of Fairway police officer Jonah Oswald. Cothran and Shannon Marshall were fleeing officers when they ran into a Quick Trip near I-35 in Lamar. Officer Oswald was shot while trying to apprehend Marshall, who was fatally shot at the scene. Cothran, who was also found guilty of battery of a law enforcement officer, fleeing or attempting to elude a law enforcement officer.
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9: You ever wonder why the same cold virus makes some people so sick and others not sick at all? Well, according to an interesting new study out of Yale School of Medicine, one key factor is how quickly the cells in their noses, called nasal cells, respond to the virus and contain it. It's called the interferon response, and it can vary for different people. 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
0: I'll give the trip a B-. That's where I'm at right now. B-, maybe a C+, for the president who is coming home. He has left China. Back to the United States in Air Force One.
1: Going to mark him off for the Mrs. Ping comment?
0: Yeah. Well, no.
1: That drops him from a B- to C+.
0: I've got other comments that'll drop him. other stuff. Okay. He did a 40-minute sit-down with Hannity last night. I'll get to that. All but right. Listen, I think that there was, generally speaking, some good that came out of this trip for the president and for the United States as a result. All right. He went there with a couple of clear intentions. Try to get China to admit that Iran cannot control the Strait of Hormuz. Now, China appeared to agree with that, according to what we're hearing. That's a good thing. Now the question is, what do we do about it, right? And what do they do about it? And how do we get this thing back open so that eventually gas prices come back down to where they were just, you know, it was like 2.5 months ago. We were talking about 240, 230 a barrel or a gallon. That's where we want to be back to. So from that standpoint, that was clearly a good sign. And President Xi accepted the president's invitation for a return visit to Washington, likely in September. So having these two world leaders meet and break bread with some kind of regularity is cause for hope that they can control their rivalry. So from that standpoint, I'm like, okay, all right, there's something to work with here. Now, also, there were some business advantages that were talked about this morning on Air Force One by President Trump. Here is part of what he had to say. This was President Trump this morning on Air Force One. Here we go.
4: So we had a great stay. It was an amazing period of time. President Xi's an incredible guy. Got along, made a lot of great trade deals, including over 200 planes from Boeing with a promise of 750 planes, which will be by far the largest order ever if they do a good job with the 200, which I'm sure they will. And that's General Electric, also the engines. So they're buying General Electric. So it's approximately 400, 450 engines, 200 planes, and a promise of up to 750 if they do a good job. We had an amazing time. It was a very historic.
0: Now, you know, I know that some people are going to be hot and bothered by Trump, like, fluffing Xi for the last 48 hours. That doesn't really bother me because it's Trump's MO. I mean, it has been for 10 years. Okay, I follow his actions far more than his words. And when Trump's meeting with someone, he goes out there, you know, greatest guy. Oh, boy, oh, we had a great time. That's just who he is. I don't really inherently like it, but I've come to accept it. That's just how he goes about his business. That's how he does his negotiating. That's how he does it. Now, as for this Boeing deal, he said that we've got a deal and a lot of great trade deals, including over 200 planes for Boeing with a promise of 750 planes, which will be by far the largest order ever. Now, it's a non-binding Boeing order. It is less than half the original size. I think that needs to be noted. But okay, I mean, that sounds like a nice business deal for Boeing and maybe Boeing workers and maybe Boeing stockholders and things like that. But is that the reason to go halfway around the world to China and sit down and break bread with Xi? To me, it's not. But okay, I mean, that's something good that comes out of it. I'm fine with that. So my hope is that it sets the global stage for further discussions. And not that I think China is in any way trying to be good guys here. They still want to kill our people with fentanyl, ship it to the Mexican cartels, let them do their thing and try to get it back into the United States. That's been the goal for a long time. And China's had a long-term vision on all this. They also know that the United States political scene ebbs and flows. It doesn't.

0: and Chinese students in our colleges here in this country, and about how the Chinese own, obviously, millions and millions of acres in farmland in America. Two things that should not be happening. All right? I mean, this is not America second to China. This should be America first. We have a country that is, I'm sorry, not looking out for our interests, does not want to see us as the global superpower, and we've got 500,000 of their students who we are teaching at elite American institutions. Why? They're not interested in being Americans in many cases. There's not, you know, an assimilation thing going on here in many cases. Why are we doing this? And then the farmland thing has been an issue for years. And the president was asked about this last night by Sean Hannity, and here's how it went.
1: I would assume I'm in Beijing if I wanted to buy property near one of their military installations. Mm-hmm. I don't think President Xi.
2: No, they wouldn't let you. I don't. Look, it's not that I love it. You want to see farm prices drop? You want to see farmers lose a lot of money? Just take that out of the market. They've had a lot of land for a long time. Obama did nothing about it. They bought a lot of it during the Obama administration. He did nothing about it. As far as the students, it's 500,000 students. They come, good students. I could tell them, I don't want any students. Is a very insulting thing to say to a country. They would then immediately go out and start building universities all over China. But if you don't have those students, good students, by the way, if you don't, and we do another thing, you know, if they're good and they want to stay in America, we won't give them a green card and things like that. Not only them, but other countries. But if you want to see a university system die, take 500,000 people out of it. And you know, the ones that won't be hurt are the top schools. The top schools will do fine, but your lower schools, your lower, the ones that don't do quite as well, those two, they'll be dying all over the place. I frankly think that it's good that people come from other countries and they learn our culture and many of them want to stay here. I think it's good. Not everybody agrees with me. And it doesn't sound like a very conservative position. Mm. And I'm as conservative. I'm a conservative guy. I'm really a common sense guy, I think, more than a conservative guy. I think MAGA is common sense, you know?
0: There's a lot there to unwrap. A lot. It's not about being conservative. It's not about being liberal. Whether or not China should own farmland in America, and whether or not we should just willingly accept 500,000 Chinese students into American colleges is not about what's conservative. It's about what's in our own best national security interests in many respects. We know that we have Chinese nationals who are infiltrating our political system. We know what's happened when it comes to spies from China involved in our business climate. They are stealing intellectual property every single day. These are not honest brokers. And I'm not sitting here saying 500,000 Chinese students are all here to become spies, but I'm telling you right now, when you are in a battle as the global superpower with one country, and that country is a communist regime that does what China does to its own people, I'm sorry, 500,000 students coming here from China, who, let's be honest, the reason the colleges take them is because they pay full freight. They're wealthy families. They pay the full tuition bill, which is getting obscene in these American colleges. But every single Chinese foreign national that takes a spot at an American college is theoretically taking a spot from an American student, from someone in this country. How many kids, how many tens of thousands of kids have not gotten into their college of choice because a Chinese national has taken their spot? It's a zero-sum game. There's only so many kids that can enter and enroll in a class at a college. So that's how it works. One person from China taking a spot at pick your Ivy League is taking a spot away from an American. I don't agree with that. I don't. And you know what? I think it's the president says he's concerned about insulting Chinese students. I find it insulting as an American taxpayer that we're concerned about offending the Chinese when we've got American kids. We've got to get into these colleges. We have a crisis with young men in this country not going to college, not thinking they have a chance, feeling like this entire

0: country has left them behind. I care about them. I don't give a damn about offending a Chinese kid who's 17 years old, whose parents have benefited from the Qi regime, who now wants to go to UCLA or Northwestern or Harvard. I don't give a damn about them. I don't. And boy, you take half a million kids out of the education system. Oh my gosh, the university system may collapse. Boy, don't tempt me with a good time. Please, we have too many colleges in this country to begin with. It is probably unsustainable to keep all of these colleges at all of these different levels going at the pace that they've been going for the last several decades, unless the states and the feds are going to just foot the bill till the end of time, which hopefully doesn't happen. If you have a natural free market attrition in the university landscape, I think that's better for the country. Instead of having the university system be propped up by foreigners and specifically people from China. I mean, it's one thing if it's, and I know a lot of people from Puerto Rico who come here to the United States and go to college. I mean, that's cool. They're a territory, South America, Europeans who come to our colleges. That's totally different. But half a million from China, that's unsustainable. And nothing about that to me is America first. And same thing with the farmland. Oh boy, the price of farms are going to go down if we don't allow the Chinese to buy them. I mean, what happened to putting our national security interests ahead of anything else? And I know some of you, I have not looked at the text line yet because I'm in the middle of this commentary. I know some of you are going to be upset and you're going to sit there and say, well, this is all part of the negotiation. I don't believe it is. There are some things that should be non-negotiables. There are some things where you just have to say, listen, we'll work, we'll negotiate on X, Y, or Z. But when it comes to farmland in this country, no. The last thing we want is our biggest adversary on the global stage owning the ability to control our food supply. That is a disaster waiting to happen. Same thing with the colleges. We have issues with them stealing intellectual property in this country and giving them the ability to learn at still, yes, some great institutions, even if they're kind of woke, learning at some great institutions in this country and then bringing that back to China or staying here for who knows what cause and purpose. There's nothing about that that is benefiting the young man or young woman here in Kansas, Missouri, or anywhere else in the country who's trying to build a life and then build a family and live the American dream. And that's who these colleges are supposed to be serving first. And I hope that we don't forget that. 913-408-7957. That's our text line. That's our studio line right here on KCMO Talk Radio on a Friday morning. What are you going to give them on the grade on this trip? I'm going to give it a solid B minus right now. That's where I'm at. There was some good and there was some not so good. Scott Faughn is coming up in a half hour from the Missouri Times. It's the last day of the legislative session in Jeff City. What's going on? What are they getting done? He will join us in a half hour here on KCMO. Alvin Brooks is our in-studio Feature Friday guest right here on 95.7 FM. Now, speaking of surprises, whether it's in the news or whether it's here in Kansas City with the weather, we all know that home ownership can come with a couple of those, especially when it comes to your foundation. 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So if you're feeling like something's off, seeing some cracking walls, you have any water that comes in the basement with more storms this week.
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10: 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Certified strength and conditioning coach Dana Santos told us, recovery is about choosing the right kind of movement at the right time. 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I'm Dr. Sanjay Gupta, helping you live a better life.

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1: All right, I got to play this clip, though, before we move on from China. The president speaking about Chinese restaurants in America and how they outnumber the five largest fast food chains combined. All right, please just roll it. I won't explain any further. Here we go.
2: As allies in World War II, President Franklin Roosevelt's mentions of the brave people of China, that's what they were, drew loud cheers in his speeches in the United States, and everybody loved what he had to say. Just as many Chinese now love basketball and blue jeans, Chinese restaurants in America today outnumber the five largest fast food chains in the United States all combined. That's a pretty big statement.
3: 那么作为二战期间的盟国罗斯福总统在美国的多次演讲当中提到了勇敢的中国人民。
1: All right, that's enough Chinese on KCMO, okay? I've heard enough. But you could hear that was a Chinese translator on what the president was talking about there, saying, you know, the Chinese love their basketball, they love their blue jeans, and in America, we've got Chinese restaurants at every corner. Where's General Tsao? Where is he? Where's the general? Is there a General Tsao around here? Oh, I love that guy's chicken. Where is he? I'd like to thank him personally. Great chicken.
4: Sweet and sour.
1: Some are saying the best chicken. I don't know. Many are saying that. I've had it before. He's all over the place, this General Tsao. Where are you hiding him? Where's General Tsao? Where is he? Oh, my gosh. That's too much. Oh, gosh. I do love Chinese food, though. So Kate left town. She's going to visit her sister who just moved out to California. And Dad's in charge for the weekend. I got Grandma helping out this morning while I'm at work. So I think Dad's going to light up and fire up some Chinese food tomorrow night. All right. So I got the whole weekend menu lined out. I think Dad's going to make some chicken wings tonight. And then we're going to hit the Chinese food real hard tomorrow. Nothing to do with this trip. Nothing to, you know, I'm not going to try to teach the kids about geopolitical China-U.S. relations while we're trying to eat dumplings. I'm not going to do that tomorrow. I just want to make sure that they're, you know, we haven't had Chinese food in a few months, so they're due, John.
5: Is this Mrs. Ping's recipe, Dad?
1: We're not going down that road. I just want to get them some General Tsao's and eat some dumplings. That's all.
4: Watch a little Scotty Scheffler on the
1: Yeah, computer. That's right. I didn't watch any golf yesterday. Just too busy. Airport runs and soccer practice and the whole thing. So I'll get back on that train today as well.
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12: A Better Life with Dr. Sanjay Gupta.
13: For years, scientists have been studying the association between depression and dementia. As you might expect, the relationship is complicated. But there's this new study out of the UK which found it's not just broad strokes. There are six symptoms of depression that are especially correlated with dementia risk years later. Number one, losing confidence in yourself. Two, not being able to face up to your problems. Three, not feeling warmth or affection from other people. Four, feeling nervous and anxious all the time. Five, not being satisfied with the way tasks are carried out. And finally, six, difficulty concentrating. What we could be seeing here is the impact of people becoming less social, or that certain changes in the brain lead to both depression and dementia. But dementia takes longer to manifest. If you notice these symptoms, talk to your doctor about it. I'm Dr. Sanjay Gupta, helping you live a better life.
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8: Save big money at Menards.
14: He talks about the talks. I'm Dave Anthony, Fox News. President Trump talked to reporters on Air Force One this morning, hours after leaving China.
15: President Xi's an incredible guy.
14: It's hard to hear that in the White House video, but the president says as he flies back to Washington, they made a lot of trade deals. They also discussed Taiwan, which the U.S. backs militarily, but China considers its territory.
15: The last thing we need right now is a war that's 9,500 miles away.
14: And they discussed Iran and getting the Strait of Hormuz back open.
15: We control the strait, and they've done no business, literally they've done no business in the last 2.5 weeks, which is approximately $500 million a day.
14: And the president says China's leader agrees Iran can't have a nuclear weapon. As for the enriched uranium he's demanding Iran gives up,
15: I want to get it. And they agreed to it, but then they took it back, but they'll agree to it eventually.
14: Democrats remain critical of the president's handling of Iran, though another attempt to pass a war powers resolution to limit military action failed in the House with a tie vote. Democratic Congressman Ro Khanna tells Fox Business they want to
16: make sure that the war ends, because it's literally hurting American farmers, American consumers, price of food, price of gas.
14: Oil prices, they're rising this morning, 3%. Gas is down a penny today, but it has spiked up more than $1.50 during this conflict with Iran. There are still no current positive hantavirus tests for any of the 18 passengers in quarantine in the U.S. in facilities in Georgia and Nebraska after being taken off the cruise ship that had a deadly outbreak. CDC director, or rather Dr. David Fitter, says there are 23 others being monitored for virus symptoms and two other groups across several states.
17: Second, passengers who had already left the ship and had already returned home before the outbreak was identified. And third, people who may have been exposed during travel.
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0: It is 10 p.m. More likely it's going to be late overnight with a chance for a few severe storms as well. From KCTV, I'm First Warn 5 Chief Meteorologist Luke Doris.
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0: Yesterday, the headline news in this town was Town Topic deciding they are going to close their store at 8 p.m. They'll still do, of course, some delivery work, but the days of Town Topic being the place to get a sloppy, and I say that lovingly, a sloppy burger at 11 o'clock at night, midnight, 1, 2 in the morning, those days are over. They are closing at 8 p.m., and what they said yesterday in a Facebook post was that they are closing because, well, there's too much crime by their Broadway location. There was a shooting there on April 26th, and they're done. They've had off-duty cops. They've done their best, but they're done. So the mayor of Kansas City, Quint Lucas, comes on the show yesterday. We talk about this. We have an extensive back-and-forth conversation. And, yeah, I mean, he'll agree the criminals are to blame. Oh, my gosh, Mike Pompeo. Chill on the Ozempic, bro. Jeez. Anyway, okay, where was I? You look at what's going on here in Kansas City, and what you see is that Mayor Lucas is, yes, blaming the criminals, but he's also blaming in part property owners and inanimate objects like parking lots. To me, it's not a whole lot different from blaming the gun instead of the person who actually shoots the gun, because guns just don't magically go off in parts of Kansas City. Now, do you want to see property owners take care of their property? Absolutely. There's no doubt about it. You want to see that. However, at the same time, it's like, guys, if the criminals know there are consequences for their actions in this town, this city is going to be much better off. There's no doubt about it. We've got another problem, though, and this was brought up to me yesterday after the mayor and I had a back and forth on this topic, because he was like, hey, we got issues with property owners not protecting their property and not calling in when people are hanging out on their property. I was like, wait, hold on. I'm just not buying that excuse. Here's what it sounded like with Mayor Lucas yesterday, a little bit of that clip. And then one of our listeners brought up a great issue that's getting overlooked in this conversation as well when it comes to policing in Kansas City.
1: So, I mean, look, you guys can say Quint Lucas is the worst person ever. Maybe people on the left will say KCPD is the worst ever. But you see, kind of there's a central character in this, the property owner, that we need to actually have do something. That's who I'm going to continue to try to address to make sure that they're just as accountable for these things as we are for our neighbors who don't cut their weeds.
0: So, but if somebody is, if there are illegal things happening on private property, you don't just let that slide. So why is that an excuse for a homeless encampment in your neighborhood?
1: Now, so you're telling me KCPD should start storming on all private property without actually the petition, without the permission of the property owner?
0: Well, I mean, if there's a meth house in Kansas City, what do you just drive by?
1: It depends on if you can see it. I mean,
0: if you see people breaking the law in broad daylight on private property, why no one's doing anything about it?
1: I hate to get into the Fourth Amendment debate, but the honest thing is the police actually are curtailed somewhat in what they can do. If there are 10 young people standing around, we had this chat last August. If there are 10 people standing on a private parking lot in the summer months, particularly without a sign, as half these places do not have, right, without proper lighting and all of that, I mean, you know how policing in America goes now. Should they go in, break it all up, all that sort of stuff, and then somebody says later, actually, I was lawfully there, I was walking to my car, all those steps. No, what we're supposed to do is actually have property owners who take care of their stuff. So
0: that was Mayor Lucas on this show yesterday. He was saying, hey, if you've got parking lots, you've got private property, he talked about a location near his house that's, you know, kind of become a homeless encampment, there's not much you can do. Now, I'm not sure. In fact, I know I don't agree with that, because to use my example, if there's a guy who's got a big sign outside of his home saying cooking meth in here, well, you got an ability to go do something about it, right? If you have a homeless encampment and you're seeing needles and people doing illegal things, you know, using the toilet outside in broad daylight, you can do something about that. But there's something else here, and this was noted to me by Bob. He wrote to me on Facebook, and he wrote to me yesterday, and he goes, Pete, I enjoyed the show today. Regarding your conversation with Mayor Lucas, let's not forget about the prosecution of former KCPD detective Eric DeValconer. He was in pursuit of a suspect who pointed a gun at his partner. He saved his partner's life by shooting and killing the suspect. The judge in the case ruled the officer did not have permission to be on the property, thus had no right to shoot the suspect. After this ruling, the police policy in Kansas City has changed drastically regarding going on private property. So that's an excellent point. And, you know, if you don't remember the case of Eric DeValcanair and Cameron Lamb a few years ago here, that was, what, 2019 in Kansas City. He's chasing a suspect. You know, the suspect, he obviously says, and there's some pretty good evidence to at least poke holes in the prosecution's theory. When DeValcanair says, listen, this person pointed a gun at my partner and I shot him. And yes, he killed him. And now Eric DeValcanair, you know, spent time in prison and now he's out of prison and he's, you know, back to being a dad and a private sector employee here in Kansas City. But he's gone through a lot. How many cops in Kansas City are like, you know what? I don't want to be the next Eric DeValcanair. Sure, I want to help this community. I want to do what's right by the community. But at the same time, I know that if something goes off the rails, I'm risking my livelihood. I'm risking my family's income. I'm risking my freedom. How many cops have just said, I'm not going to go the extra mile? And while I hate admitting that, can I sit here and blame them? In this town right now, I can't. I just can't do it. Stevens in Johnson County. He's on KCMO. What's up, Steve?
2: You made some very good points here. Good morning to you. I'm sorry.
0: Hey, you don't have to start off with a good morning. I'm not offended. It's all good, brother. I'm ready for lunch anyway. It's like 8 o'clock.
2: I know you're right. See, they're showing you they don't care. That's what Mayor Lucas is saying in so many words. You know, he makes excuses for the criminals, but he blames the people who respond to what they're doing. And that was one of the reasons why I moved out of Kansas City back in the 90s, because I saw that happening. And look at the results of it now. You know, anything you want more of, you reward. Anything you want less of, you penalize. And we have a city council, in my opinion, and a mayor over there that doesn't care. They care about what they want. It's not the people's agenda. It's what they want and what their agenda is. So what do you? What can you do? You know, and there's people that support them because of their Democratic Party or their race. This is the results of it. You know, every major city you go to, Detroit, Philadelphia, the urban parts of town get hit the most, and the business owners that try to do business there, they're discouraged. I was at my church. My church is over on the east side, and these boys were breaking in my car. I mean, they would just throw bricks and break. I came out and I shot the gun up in there. I did. And they wanted to blame me for defending myself. You know, I mean, at what point do you do that? I don't get it.
0: I don't know what you do. I mean, it sounds to me like you did the right thing there, Steve.
2: Yes, most definitely.
0: All right. I appreciate the call, my man.
2: Okay.
0: I mean, I don't know. I don't know what else you're supposed to do. If you're Steven in Kansas City, what do you do? You call the cops? Someone's breaking into your car. Hey, we'll see you in an hour. I mean, we got that problem still in Kansas City because you're 200-300 cops off. Because you had people who left the department in the last few years because of all the chaos happening, not just here locally, but around the country. They have not retained or grown the department like they need to. And that's not the fault of the department. That's the fault of policing in America and how this entire industry was dragged through the mud. Really from Ferguson in 2014 all the way through, you know, George Floyd in 2020. And it's going to take years to recover, especially in major American cities. Coming up, Scott Faughn of the Missouri Times will be here on KCMO Talk Radio. So today's the last day of the...
3: How did I lose weight? And I did lean right here. I did. I love this stuff. 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
12: A better life with Dr. Sanjay Gupta.
13: The risk of stroke goes up for all of us as we age. But for women, the risk really amplifies after menopause. In fact, one in five women in the United States between the ages of 55 and 75 will have a stroke. But according to a new study carried out by researchers in California, adhering to the Mediterranean diet can significantly lower that risk. One expert said, "We continue to see study after study showing that a predominantly plant-based diet improves all sorts of different outcomes. Now, with this diet in particular, you've seen it lower the risk of certain types of cancer, diabetes, depression, dementia, even gum disease. Now, as a reminder, the Mediterranean diet prioritizes eating vegetables, fruits, beans, olive oil, nuts and fish, and limiting meat and dairy." I'm Dr. Sanjay Gupta, helping you live a better life.
14: 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From KCTV, I'm First Warn 5 Chief Meteorologist Luke Doris.
15: Friday's Guy Benson Show from Northern California. Steve Hilton running for governor out here. He will join the show, as will Dave Rubin, coming up at 2 o'clock on KCMO.
0: So today is the last day of the legislative session in Jefferson City. Scott Fawn with the Missouri Times does a great job. He's here with us on KCMO Talk Radio 95.7 FM. All right, Scott, what is going to happen on the final day in Jeff City, if anything?
16: You know, it's kind of weird. Normally, we have an abortion thing going to happen every year, like clockwork. It kind of gums up the works. When they put the Amendment 3 on the ballot last session, it kind of has been a virtually abortion-free session. Everybody's gearing up for the big fight, which I don't know if it'll be on in August or November. You hear different opinions. But it's kind of led to a lot of regular government. They've worried about cutting taxes and rolling back regulations and negotiating property tax cuts. It's actually been a pretty normal session without a lot of the social issues. A lot of old school Republican, a lot of Ronald Reagan priorities have gotten done this session. I assume we'll go back to fighting about how to run people's lives next year.
0: Okay, so, and that's because, as you note, there's going to be a vote on abortion in either August or November, right? And we'll also have a vote on whether or not to eliminate the income tax in Missouri in what, August or November. Do we know when either of those are going to happen yet, or is there any inkling as to when they're going to happen?
16: If you talk to the folks who are really entrenched, Camellia Peterson, the leaders in some of this tax cut movement, Their gut tells them August, but the numbers tell them November. This is a very different party, Pete. When I started coming on your show, the conventional wisdom backed up by statistics were the more people that vote, the better for the Democrats. Donald Trump, in one of the many ways he's fundamentally changed American culture, today, the more people that vote, the better for the Republicans.
0: Correct, yeah.
16: So you would normally think, put this on in August, and that's your best shot. And that's what the gut still is of people that have done this for 10, 20 years. But the numbers do not show that. The larger the group of people that vote, the better for Republicans. And that is a direct, the statistical sea change started when Donald Trump come down that gold escalator.
0: You're right. I mean, the data shows that if more people had voted in 2024, Trump would have won by a wider margin. The Republicans are now the party of the lower propensity voter. So now the thought is, when it comes to whether or not to eliminate the state income tax, you think the lean? I mean, I hope they do November for the reasons you're laying out. I don't know why you would roll with August unless there's no reason to. There's not a big primary in Missouri this year, so what's the point in doing August?
16: Well, Pete, because of the historical thought, but I'll tell you this. I am a proponent of this tax cut. I believe this works. I believe in Governor Kehoe. I believe this is a great idea. And I think, you know, I understand people that don't agree with my take. What I don't understand is people that think the status quo is working, because it's not. I believe we need to make our case, and I don't believe our case is made. And I think we need more than 10 weeks to make our case.
0: Yeah,
16: I really do. Here's my concern. Gas is $4. Donald Trump has totally screwed up this Iran thing in every way. I have voted for Trump. I support Trump. I do not just think everything is great because Donald Trump tells me to think that. I don't care about Iran. It makes me no difference. You know how many cents a gallon I'd pay for Iran and everyone in it? Zero. No more cents a gallon. Even if you open that straight, I think gas prices would come down some. It's going to take a minute to see a two. It's going to take a minute to see 350. I think if you send an electorate paying 350 for gas and blaming Donald Trump for it, they're going to vote against about every dadgum thing the Republicans come up with. I think we need more time to make our case, and Donald Trump needs more time to fix his screw-up in Iran.
0: Well, I agree with everything you just said. I mean, I've made those points for weeks, much to the chagrin of some people, and whatever, that's fine. It is what it is.
16: It's a simple hillbilly. You can like it or not, but you know where I'm at. You're preaching, brother.
0: So now the abortion thing, though, that is November, right? That's not either August or November, or that still is up in the air?
16: As my understanding, the governor can put these on when he wants. They put language in these measures to try to direct where they go. As politics has changed in the Trump era, it varies which side wants what. But the truth is, I believe the governor can decide. If I had to guess, he does not announce it at his press conference later today. If you have a question you want to ask, send me a direct message. I think Bill Hibble is going to go himself. We'll have reporters from the News Tribune, the Fulton Sun, and the Missouri Times there. If one of your listeners has a question they want to pose to the governor, shoot it to me in my DMs, or you know, producers there can text me. I don't think he'll announce what day these elections are going to be. I would be surprised if he does. But I think we'll find out in short order. There is a deadline. I think it's in 2 weeks. Mm-hmm. The interesting part about this session is because he didn't have all the social issues. A lot of the big things were done prior to the 2-week deadline. If a bill is passed by the end of April, he has to sign it in 2 weeks or veto it. Mm-hmm. So a lot of the stuff, there'll be a lot of run-of-the-mill legislation. The bill review won't be the crush it normally is, because you're going to have a lot more normal government stuff that's been better vetted, because you frankly haven't had the crush of social issues.
0: Yeah.
16: It is weird. When Republicans stop trying to run your life, they actually do a pretty good job at cutting government.
0: Scott Faughn is here. The Missouri Times does an excellent job on KCMO Talk Radio 95.7 FM. Okay, so now you look at where the state is trending and some of the things that are going to be happening in the months to come. I mean, is there anything, as we put a bow on this session, that we haven't talked about yet that you think is going to be defining this year? Like, I'm still, and Kansas City still thinking about the congressional districts, and is this done? Is it not done? Are these districts all officially drawn? Where is all that going?
16: It's done. I think you're even going to see Congressman Cleaver has been pretty savvy in putting his faith in the courts to force this vote to a map and have his whole district. I think if you're going to see Congressman Cleaver here in Jeff City, which is funny, Pete, this district now comes from where I'm talking to where you're talking. That's over. I'm going to give you like a in the weeds thing a little bit here. There is an issue that is going to matter. It's the firefighters. You know, we all know where we were on 9/11, and every Republican knows where they are when they're running. They want the firefighter support. Firefighters were the key cog in Mike Keogh's career. The most influential group in Mike Keogh's career was the firefighters. They were for him in his first Senate race when no other group was for him. They have been for him steadfastly. Every stop on that bus tour had those yellow shirts. The firefighters were stuck by the Republicans this year. They had a bill that was forcing big city mayors, the big liberal mayors, to have to actually negotiate with their firefighters or go to arbitration. It puts them on a level playing field with huge liberals. The liberals reached down and recruited a bunch of help from the Republicans in the Missouri General Assembly. Quentin Lucas had a whole crew of House members carrying his water this year. And I think you're going to see the firefighters have to take a second look at all the Republicans they were supporting. That is going to matter in a big way. I mean, the House Republicans had a choice, firefighters or Quentin Lucas, and they chose Quentin Lucas hard. The firefighters have been big proponents of the Republicans. I wonder how far that goes. The firefighters are, after Missouri Right to Life, I think they're the second most influential endorsement in politics.
0: Why would the firefighters be mad about the redistricting?
16: No, they're not mad about redistricting. They have their own bill that would force their negotiations to go to arbitration. If the big city liberal mayors won't negotiate with them, then they can go to arbitration. Oh. And they thought their friends, who are always say they're their friends and they're on the Republican side, would be there. But when it came down to firefighters or Quentin Lucas, the Republican House chose Quentin Lucas all day long hard. And I think they're going to be sore about it. And I'm not, I wonder, you know, we're going to find out. That's the great thing about politics. We'll see the scoreboard. How many Republicans are the firefighters going to back after they stuck them so hard? We'll see.
0: Yeah, that's interesting. I mean, in the last 30 seconds, I know that they've got political juice, but I don't know how many people are like, let me wait to see what the firefighters think about this.
16: I will tell you they're the second most, in my opinion, after Missouri Right to Life, they're the second most potent endorsement in Missouri politics.
0: Huh.
16: They work hard. They deliver money. And let's be honest, I always have a theory about this. Sometimes the cops can get sideways with people. Everybody loves the firefighter because they only come when you call them.
0: Well, that's a good point. Scott, always appreciate the time, my friend. We'll be following on the Missouri Times, see how the session ends today. Keogh's press conference. We'll be following you guys for all the coverage. I appreciate it.
16: And I'm a Mundo man. Last day of session, I'm stoked.
0: All right, my man. Enjoy some time off. Appreciate it, Scott.
16: You bet, buddy.
0: There you go. Scott Faughn of the Missouri Times on
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1: News. I'm Therese Crowley. President Trump gaggles with reporters on Air Force One, clearly satisfied with his two-day meeting with China's President Xi.
21: The farmers are going to be very happy. They're going to be buying billions of dollars of soybeans.
1: Fox's Mark Meredith.
22: The two leaders talked a lot about trade while he was over there. The president says he left China with a commitment that it'll spend a lot more of its money on American products, from Boeing airplanes to soybeans. The president says bringing CEOs along with him helps sell America.
23: We have about 30 of the biggest business leaders in the world, biggest everything, you know, I mean, you name it. From chips to planes to everything.
1: And China says they reached common understanding.
21: On Iran, it's very interesting. He feels strongly they can't have a nuclear weapon. He said that very strongly. They cannot have a nuclear weapon, and he wants them to open up the strait.
1: Last day on the job for Fed Chair Jerome Powell. 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
24: 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The Kansas City, Missouri City Council made it official at yesterday's meeting, approving an exemption to the statewide World Cup 23-hour 6 a.m. to 5 a.m. liquor sales law. Kansas City, Missouri bars will be able to extend their hours of operation and stay open until 3 a.m. during World Cup. Businesses in designated entertainment districts can operate until 5 a.m. if they submit a security plan.
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12: A Better Life with Dr. Sanjay Gupta.
13: The risk of stroke goes up for all of us as we age. But for women, the risk really amplifies after menopause. In fact, one in five women in the United States between the ages of 55 and 75 will have a stroke. But according to a new study carried out by researchers in California, adhering to the Mediterranean diet can significantly lower that risk. One expert said, "We continue to see study after study showing that a predominantly plant-based diet improves all sorts of different outcomes. Now, with this diet in particular, you've seen it lower the risk of certain types of cancer, diabetes, depression, dementia, even gum disease. Now, as a reminder, the Mediterranean diet prioritizes eating vegetables, fruits, beans, olive oil, nuts and fish, and limiting meat and dairy." I'm Dr. Sanjay Gupta, helping you live a better life.
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0: Well, the markets are just opening up, and we are in and continue to be at record levels when it comes to stocks across the board. It's been an unbelievable several-week run. Now, the markets are opening down, tech trades appearing to cool things off. Also, you have yield issues in the bond market right now. So it's been a rough start to open it up on a Friday. NASDAQ's off 500 points, same with the Dow. S&P is off 90 points. So they're all off 1% to 2%. In the early trading minutes. Mark Falter is here. Retirement Income Hours, Saturday mornings at 7 and 9, Sundays at 9 o'clock as well. Mid-American Wealth Advisory Group here in Kansas City. Mark, it has been a wild few weeks, my friend.
30: Yes, it has.
0: What the heck is going on as you see it right now in the markets?
30: Oh, it's markets, believe it or not, up 10% year-to-date. But it surely didn't start off that way. Well, it did start off that way, and then it went down tremendously. I thought we were going to have a very bad negative year, and then it's come back. But I still don't think we're out of the woods yet. There's a lot of variables coming into play here on this, you know, from tariffs, interest rates, inflation. I just got a lot of market volatility. It's going to be a very, very testing year for those that are retired pulling income out.
0: So when you look at the main driver, I mean, we still have inflation that is hot right now, and that's obviously not a good sign, but the markets are on absolute fire the last few weeks. How do you square what's going on right now on Main Street versus Wall Street and what the long-term impacts can be and will be for the markets?
30: I think the biggest overriding theme driver is still the debt of corporations and what I talked about several times on the radio, and that is the AI bubble that I still think is out there. It hadn't gone away. And then what's the short-term thing is this war in Iran. I mean, that's causing some volatility, some unknown what's going on. But I think we've pretty much baked that in, that, you know, this is going to be a little bit longer than what we anticipated. And the government debt, which is something we're going to have to deal with in about 3 years. But the biggest thing is, we've still got a lot of debt with these companies that want to get out there first in the area of AI, because that seems like that's where it's at. You're either first or you're last, like Ricky Bobby said.
0: Yeah, that's true. That's absolutely true. But, you know, you look at some of the big dogs, right? I mean, the Mag 7, as they call them, the major tech stocks, the Googles, the Metas,
30: yeah,
0: the Nvidias, the Amazons. Do you feel like they're safe and it's more about those mid-tier to lower-tier ones trying to keep up, or are they all potentially taking on too much risk?
30: No, I think they're safe. And that's kind of, if you think about it, this is their second time through. They fared through 1999, and then now they're going to fare through it again, because they're going to be, I think they'll be okay. I think you could see a pullback in them, but where the real problem comes in is some of these smaller companies that want to stay out with them, that are just incurring a lot of debt. And the problem is, debt isn't debt like it was 5 years ago. Debt is now three times the interest rate of what it was, two times to three times the interest rate. And a lot of this debt is renewing, you know, and so they got to pay higher rates, and it's causing for some pullback, I think. But still, you know, the market all overall 10%. For year to date is not a bad year at all.
0: No, not at all. Not at all. Now, take me through what's going on with the bond market. You've got a 10-year note yield that is now pushing 5%. First time in a year we've gotten to that point. The market seems to be somewhat reacting to that today. Explain to us at the base level what that means and why that's concerning, and where it goes from here.
30: Yeah, basically, you know, with the bond market, at the 10-year treasury is kind of where everything is based after. Now, we're seeing the returns on treasury bills come down some. That's actually a place where we have put a lot of clients for safe money, because they could get slightly over 4% and be liquid. Now you can get about 3.9 in that area. But everything is based on that, and with the government debt, that is causing some factors there. Overall, the bond market, as I said, I still think is the beautiful thing about the bond market and the market that is pays fixed income like that, even though things may come down as far as pricing is concerned, overall, the income stays the same. If you get a good company and you watch the credit rating of it, the income stays the same, even if, in other words, if you buy a bond, say you buy it for $900, the par value is $1,000, you're getting 5%, you're going to get $50 a year, whether the price of the bond goes down to $700, it goes back up to $11. And that's the real benefit of the bond market. It's the pricing that we're seeing go all over the board. At the end of the day, I don't worry about that too awful much, because at the end of maturity, you're going to get par back on them. We do a lot of work with bonds and bond type instruments.
0: Got it. Okay. So now, Mark Falter, when you look at what's to come here, I know this is something that, you know, we had touched on briefly when we spoke.

0: Irma. Basically, the higher the income you had, oh, how does that work? 2 years prior, that is what you're going to pay for Medicare. None of this really matters until you hit 65 or go on to Medicare. But when you go to that point, then you got to pay for Medicare, and then you usually should go out and get a Medicare sup policy. But the higher your income goes, the more you pay. So bottom line, they're not going to see a real benefit to the bottom line because the price of health care is going to go up. So they're going to get more on Social Security. They're going to have to give it up on Medicare, and it's going to be a wash. So it's kind of really frustrating for retirees because they're like, you know, one of the biggest concerns, if arguably not the biggest concern on retirees' minds right now, is not the stock market, believe it or not. It's taxes and costs like this because they're just tired of it. They feel like they've paid their entire life. Now they got to go out and pay again. And that's one of the reasons why I tell every retiree that it's really good to have a tax review done by your advisor. Where this comes into play, Pete, is when they go in and say, I want to pull $100,000 out of my IRA. Well, do that. And then and then you'll see your health insurance, your Medicare premiums go up. So you really gotta look at this. But that's what's happening. And I think ultimately lots of people question, is Social Security going to be there? I think it will be there. I think what we'll see now. Can't count on this, but I just looking at other countries and what they've done with programs similar to Social Security, I think there's going to be a means test income, meaning that if you've got a certain amount of assets, just like Medicaid does means testing. Until you get it below a certain limit, you can't get Medicaid. I think they're going to look at the total assets that a retiree has, and when they go over a certain amount, they're going to get less Social Security. I think that's how you're going to see cuts in Social Security come in the future.
1: Well, you're right, and I don't agree with that, but it's the most politically wise way to do it. I hate to say it, but it's class warfare, and that works in politics, and that's what they'll do because they can't just phase it out. I wish they would phase it out for people like me, because when you look at how much your money is going into the system, it's not a good deal. And if you invested that money in some S&P 500 fund, boy, you'd be loaded. But it's the system that we've got. But now you said, so some of the issues for seniors, I want to wrap it up with some of the issues for young people right now. And listen, there's a lot of those too. Can't afford a house. You've got sellers on the, higher end, 60, 65, who don't want to sell. So you've got a major issue there in the housing market. Interest rates look like they're not coming down anytime soon. What are some of the issues that you see for, let's say, the under 45 crowd and how they should be viewing this right now?
0: I would say, generally speaking, it is tight. It is tight for that young group. See, what is a benefit for seniors is a tight thing for younger people. It's like two sides of a coin, like a double-edged sword. And for instance, interest rates high. Great for retirees. They can go get 3.9, 3.7, 3.5 on a CD. Bad for a 30-year-old because they're going to be looking at 5.5, 6, 7% on a house. So it's a two-sided thing. So that's making things tighter for the younger people. My overall blanket statement is if you've ever thought about getting into Dave Ramsey's class, reading his book, or any of that stuff, now would be a very great time because you've got less room for forgiveness, and there's never been a more important time to budget because it really does come down to one thing. So watch where you're spending your money. Don't spend too much, and for gosh sakes, don't use credit cards if at all possible.
1: That's well said. Good work there, Mark Falter. We appreciate you as always. We'll be listening tomorrow morning at 7 and 9, Sundays at 9. Mid-American Wealth Advisory Group, of course, the show, the Retirement Income Hour. Thanks so much, Mark.
0: All right, man. Appreciate it. Thanks.
1: Have a great weekend. Mark Falter on KCMO Talk Radio. All right. Coming up, we'll get to Buy, Sell, Hold here on 95.7 FM. Alvin Brooks is our Feature Friday guest as well. Well, listen, we just talked about, you know, state of the market, state of the economy. Here's the deal, though. 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And I don't know about you, but we've all been through these headaches before. You're not going to get some middle person sales guy working on commission, showing up and telling you how, hey, sign up today and we'll get 15% off. No, you're not.

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2: 8:50, good morning. Happy Friday. We have Alvin Brooks in studio as our Feature Friday guest. 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
2: All right. John, what do you have for us here on a Friday morning?
6: How about this one? Buy, sell, or hold. NFL scheduling favored the Chiefs in the opening weeks.
2: Oh, man. Got to buy that one real fast. I mean, strength of schedule was put out. So the Chiefs open up the season home against the Broncos. Then they're home against the Colts. Then they're on the road against the Titans. And on the road against the Raiders. Or, excuse me, Dolphins and Raiders, not Titans and Raiders. Dolphins and Raiders. So it's home against the Broncos, home against the Colts, road against the Dolphins, road against the Raiders. That is, by the strength of schedule, that is the easiest strength of schedule in the NFL in the first month of the season. So that tells you all you need to know. And then they have a bye week in week five.
6: There you go.
2: Which sets up very well if Patrick Mahomes is not ready with that knee injury by week one, two, three, or four. They will have him there for week six after the bye week in week five. So I'm not saying it's conspiracy. It's just smart business by the NFL to try to set up the schedule in a way that doesn't bury the Chiefs at 0-4, because the reality is the TV networks want the Chiefs to at the very least be competitive. It's good for business.
6: Well, they're letting Patrick heal up by having the latest first week game.
2: Yes.
6: Right?
2: Yes, he's got the Monday night game in week one.
6: That follows with a Sunday night.
2: Yeah. Two games back-to-back at home in prime time to open up the season as well. And by the way, the team with the most difficult first month of the season based on strength of schedule, the Denver Broncos. So I think they purposefully may have kept the AFC West up in the air for at least a month to try to, listen, make it competitive as the year rolls along. And the NFL is a marketing behemoth and a marketing genius. They know what they're doing. So, yeah, I'm going to buy that, John.
6: Buy, sell, or hold. Trump's trip to China is a success.
2: Hold. I don't care about the headlines. I don't care about what anybody says may happen. I've got to see it. I want to see what China now does as it relates to Iran. I mean, just a couple of days ago, they were going to ship weapons to Tehran. So is that on hold? Is that going to happen? How are they going to help the United States, or at least get out of the way when it comes to the United States opening up the Strait of Hormuz? It's great to have, you know, Xi say, yeah, yeah, Iran should not control the Strait. But if they don't really do anything about it, or even worse, they keep funding Tehran and giving them a lifeline, because right now we're squeezing them with their oil. They can't get their oil anywhere. Their soldiers in Iran are not getting paid. So they're feeling the pinch. But if Beijing starts shipping them weapons and giving them financial lifelines as well, then none of it matters. It doesn't matter what Xi said this week when he met with Trump. So I'm not going to sell it, but I'm also not going to buy it, because it really depends what comes out of this deal in the days, weeks, and months to come. That's how this is ultimately going to play out. And whether or not it turns out to be a success, we'll have to wait and see. But he's also going to be here in the United States in September. Xi did accept a visit to the White House, so that's supposed to happen coming up in September. And listen, I don't think it's a bad thing if these rivals meet. I don't really have any interest in being chummy with China either.
6: Well, good thing the Chinese restaurants outnumber our top five fast food franchises collectively.
2: I'm not even sure if I buy that, but, you know, whatever.
6: Well, yeah. How do you not prove it, right?
2: Exactly. Oh, man. good. How do you prove how many hole-in-the-wall Chinese places exactly. we've got around this country? And I love Chinese food, man.
7: They got one down there in Emporia.
2: Yeah, exactly right. All right, what's last in
7: All
2: the
7: right,
2: buy, sell, hold?
7: Let's go with the Royals-Cardinals. Buy, sell, or hold marks Royals parlay for tonight's game.
2: All right.
8: Speaking of rivalries.
2: What do you got?
8: Oh, man, this is going to be a good one, I think, because I have Bobby Witt Jr. getting a hit, Michael Garcia getting a hit, Kyle Isbell getting a hit, and Michael Wacha getting four strikeouts or more. Now, here's the thing. Bobby Witt and Michael Garcia have been hot lately, so I have them getting the hits. Kyle Isbell, two hits in his last two games, plus he's 3-for-4 off tonight's starter all time.
2: Ooh, that's good. All right. What's the bet on this?
8: $10 to win 35 back.
2: And you said that FanDuel is doing a profit boost on this game?
8: Yes, it's rivalry weekend, so you can get a 50% profit boost in Kansas or Missouri on this game.
2: Thank you very much to our friends over at FanDuel.
8: Yep.
2: They want to, fill up that gas tank, all right? You know what, Mark? I'm buying this. Let's go.
8: Let's go. Woo! That'll be half a gas tank for me.
2: Yeah. Let's do it. Let's do it, baby. Hey, FanDuel's helping out with that profit boost. I'm all in, man. That's fantastic. So Bobby Witt Jr. to get a hit, Michael Garcia to get a hit, Kyle Isbell to get a hit, Michael Wacha four strikeouts. Wisely, you did not have the Royals winning the game in this parlay.
8: I had it in and I took it out. I was like, yeah. I can't do it.
2: No. You get swept in Chicago by the White Sox. No. We're trying to make people money here, Mark, all right? We're not trying to have them end up being suckers. You don't want any part of that. All right, good job there. Very nice job. I like that. I'll buy it. Just got a text from our good friend Roger Marshall, Kansas U.S. Center. He says, brutal schedule for the Chiefs after finishing under 500. Who says the NFL keeps trying to help the Chiefs? So he's not buying it. He's not buying it.
8: Thornton will be back in number two, though, so he should be happy
2: about
8: that.
2: Yeah, that's his guy, Tyquan Thornton.
8: Yep.
2: But here's what I'll say. The Chiefs don't have an easy schedule, but because, you know, they're playing a lot of NFC West teams. NFC West is just really good. And that's just because every year you rotate which division you play top to bottom in the NFL from the other conference. They drew the NFC West. So I don't think that's really any conspiracy against the Chiefs or for the Chiefs. That's just where I'm at. Alvin.
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17: He says we can't afford a war more than 9,000 miles away.
7: I'm Dave Anthony, Fox News. That's what President Trump tells reporters about Taiwan while flying back from his trip to China, which considers the island its territory and warns about a potential confrontation. The president was asked, would the U.S. defend Taiwan if invaded?
17: There's only one person that knows that. You know who it is? Me. I'm the only person. That question was asked to me today by President Xi. I said, I don't talk about that.
7: Referencing in what the White House video that talks with China's leader Xi Jinping.
17: On Iran, it's very interesting. You feel strongly they can't have a nuclear weapon. He said that very strongly. They cannot have a nuclear weapon, and he wants them to open up the strait.
7: And oil prices are rising 2%. And when it comes to Iran, we're getting this audio from the president talking to Fox's Brett Baer before leaving China.
18: Did you underestimate the pain tolerance that Iran has?
19: I didn't underestimate anything. We hit them unbelievably hard.
7: But as Iran keeps halting both shipping in the Strait of Hormuz and the U.S. keeps blockading Iran's ports, the president also told Brett,
19: one thing is happening amazingly. Ships are floating up to Texas and Louisiana, and they're going to Alaska, and they're loading up with oil like we've never seen before.
7: That interview will air on Fox News Channel at 6 p.m. Eastern. Fox's Mark Meredith reports from the White House.
20: President Trump left China very happy with the way the trip went. He said plenty of nice things about his Chinese counterpart, but now comes the hard part. Will U.S.-China relations become more stable in the months ahead? The president says while he was on the ground in China, he got more of a commitment from the Chinese to buy more American products, from soybeans to Boeing planes.
7: It's up to 24 people dead in Ukraine's capital from a Russian barrage of drones and missiles this week. One flattened an apartment building in Kyiv where there is now a makeshift memorial growing. Dozens of other people were wounded, found injured in the rubble. 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
6: From the KCMO newsroom, I'm John Anthony on 95.7 KCMO. Andrea Cothran has been found guilty of felony murder in connection with the August 2023 death of Fairway Police Officer Jonah Oswald. Cothran and Shannon Marshall were fleeing officers when they ran into a Quick Trip near I-35 in Lamar. Officer Oswald was shot while trying to apprehend Marshall, who was fatally shot at the scene. Cothran, who was also found guilty of battery of a law enforcement officer, fleeing or attempting to elude a law enforcement officer.
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0: We are happy on a Friday morning for our Feature Friday segment. We sit down with a long-form interview. It is Alvin Brooks. Needs no introduction. Kansas City longtime activist. Obviously a history that goes back decades in this town. And Alvin, you just celebrated your 94th birthday. How does that feel?
1: Well, it feels like I'm 94. However that feels. I always thank God for every day of my life, every moment of life. And so it was a blessing to live 94 and fairly sane mind and fairly physically body. It's not what it always has been. But I'm just really blessed and had a great celebration for my 94th birthday. And, you know, I said to my family and friends, I didn't want to do anything big for my 94th. I'd rather do it on the 95th. But I think they got behind my back in some sinister way and decided that maybe I wouldn't live to 95. I was doing it in 94.
0: Hey, I think once you get to 90, every year should be celebrated like it's a new decade.
1: Yes,
0: you know?
1: Yes.
0: What is the thing about 94 that you feel or think that you didn't think you would feel or think had you made it to 94?
1: Well, I've had some health issues in the last several years, and I was always healthy, a runner, 5K, and rode my bike. I had a horse, rode my horse. And then in the last couple of years, interesting enough, my horse died, not because of my condition, though. He's just the old Apache. Yeah. So, and I haven't ridden my bike in some time, and I haven't run a 5K as I had in the past. So I think it, regardless how healthy you think you are, there are things that you just can't do what you did before.
0: What was your last 5K? You remember it?
1: In 2000.
0: Okay. All right. It's been a little bit. All right. Well, that's amazing. Yeah.
1: Just before the pandemic.
0: So, okay. So 2020, right before the pandemic.
1: Yes.
0: Oh, so you did one like six years ago.
1: 2000.
0: You were doing 20. One in your late 80s.
1: Oh, yes.
0: Oh my goodness. That's amazing.
1: Yes.
0: So I want to just look back on, obviously, your tenure here in Kansas City from a political standpoint. From you were a cop. You started off, you know, back in the 50s as a cop. You were on the Board of Police Commissioners as recently as, 15 years ago or so. You've been the mayor pro tem in this town. So everything you've done, when you look at Kansas City as a whole, what's been the biggest change that you've seen in this town during your 94 years?
1: Well, the politics have changed to a great degree. Different in, as it relates to the police. When I came on in 1954 and stayed 10 years and then became a police commissioner in 2010, I saw a lot because when I came on, the police officers were segregated in terms of where they could ride and who they could arrest. And also, I've seen changes in terms of the structure, more police officers. We had a black police chief, Daryl Forte, who is now the Jackson County Sheriff, and their promotions. And when I, one of the reasons I left because I was on the sergeant list for three times and number 11 and one and never was able to get a promotion, so I decided to leave. So I in the city as a whole, I've seen some change in City Hall. You've had three black mayors, which during my day was unheard of, but it's thought of, but well, that's kind of contradictory. But what I'm saying is that you just didn't see it in your future, mm-hmm. but it was there. Same thing with police chief. I think the being a nonpartisan group of 13 persons has developed into some of the things that have occurred that we didn't think would be occurring physically in terms of physical thing like the airport and all those kind of things. So I think, and then race relations are much better in the last few years and not what they should be and what they ought to be and what they can be. But I think that many people are conscious of that and trying to do something about it.
0: Yeah, and when you look at just the lay of the land in Kansas City, you know, you've seen a lot of growth north of the river, which, you know, that was also something that no one would have thought would have happened, you know, 25, 30, 45 years ago. It's been a lot of growth up there, less growth south of the river. What do you think about when you see the growth of Kansas City growing out as a city and as a metro and what that ties into and how the city's handling that?
1: Well, I think that, you know, the city, Kansas is in four counties, a little part of Cass County, but Jackson, Platte, and Clay, north of the Platte and Clay, north of the river, as you say, it is booming, it's growing, and the population is shifting. Mm-hmm. And I think that that's good for the city. What I have some concerns about, though, sometimes people north of the river, and I've been there and spoken at churches and events, and people say, well, I never go down over there. as though over there is a different city altogether, when over there is north of the river, south of the river is Kansas City, Missouri. But I think it's a mentality sometimes that it occurs, and I don't think that's good for the city. We're all, it's close to 500,000 people, 318 square miles, and that's all of us. Mm-hmm. We're kind of sort of like people when they say about America, you know, we all Americans and land of the free, the home of the brave, and all those kind of things. And sometimes I think our politics and our status in life cause us to act differently than what I think the Creator would have us, and even the those who have come before us would have us to believe. And that's I don't think that's good for the city or good for the nation.
0: Alvin Brooks is joining us on KCMO. What made you want to become a cop in the 1950s?
1: You know, I've been asked that a number of times, and because the way I was treated as a black boy growing up in Kansas City by police, I never thought that I would end up being a police officer. From the time I was about 9 years old until even when I was in my teens, as a black youth and a male youth in Kansas City, we went through an awful lot. Of course, the city was segregated. The schools were before Brown v. Board of Education, May 17, 1954. And so you get certain, even Swope Park, it's so interesting that there was only one place that we could have at Swope Park. We called it Watermelon Hill, just across Shelltop number 5, right across from the zoo. And we couldn't rent the horses, you couldn't rent bicycles, you couldn't go in the boat ride in the lagoon. And there was a suit filed, a public accommodation suit filed, and I was on the police department at the time, and as a recruit in school, and they assigned me out there for Saturdays and Sundays, and I stand in on Mondays through Friday. I had to go to recruit school, and at that time, again, I was only allowed to ride part of Swope Park. Could I take advantage of it? I had a police car, I had a badge and a gun, and I knew right and wrong, and so I rode around the park. But I think so. We've seen some changes, some positive changes in Kansas City. But police officers, when I asked that, I wonder why in the heck did I go in the police department based on the experience? And maybe unconsciously, I said, maybe I can do things and make things a little better. And I really tried while I was on the police department. And my various kind of accommodations that I got, letters of accommodation, and as well as how I carried myself in the police department. Although the racism was there, I would not buy into that. I stood my ground and let people know where I stood on that. So people knew what to say and what to do in my presence. But as I look back over time, I'm glad I went that way.
0: Was there a moment early in your policing career where you felt like you either weren't going to make it, or it wasn't going to be a good fit for you? Or was there that moment maybe where the light bulb went off and you said, I'm doing this for the right reasons, I have to keep doing this?
1: There were a couple of incidents on the police department. I was able to get a fellow out of prison who had been wrongly convicted back at that time. And
0: when you were a cop?
1: Yeah, while I was a cop. And rather than I did get a letter from the Board of Police Commissioners congratulating me, but never from the chief or never from my colleague. In fact, I was almost ostracized because I had gotten someone out who was wrongly convicted. Another incident where a police officer was killed and I was chasing the shooter, and I had a chance to, I was chasing him, and of course he got out of his car and I could see him and everything. I had my spotlight on him. Two other officers came up and emptied their six shooters. They didn't have semi-automatic at the time. And then I had my spider, I had the shotgun. And they were hollering, shoot the bastard, shoot the bastard. And I didn't shoot him. And the major in charge of the investigations at that time told me that, and this was the 5th of May, 1955. My probationary period did not end until June 1, 1955. And he called me all kind of names in the presence of another dozen plus officers that I was no good, and that was my last night on the job, and because you should have shot him. Well, it's interesting though, I lasted longer than the major. And although he went to the job, chief of police, and another out in Colorado. But I think that rather than people to say, the black officers surrounded me, not physically, but in terms of the older black officers said, you did the right thing. And the black community saw me as a hero. I don't know why the white community in general saw me, but the police officer never saw it that way. Some of them did walk up to me.
0: Because of that specific case?
1: Yeah, that specific case. And then another time when I was in the police department, there was a strong-arm robbery at 12th and Main. I was in the cadet. At that time, the police academy was on the fourth floor of the police building. And there was a strong-arm robbery at 12th and Main. A Caucasian woman was robbed of a purse and everything. And I was in the cadet class, and I was one of 29 in my cadet class. Mm-hmm. I was the only black cadet. And they wanted me to go into lineup because they had a suspect in there, plus a couple of other persons that show up. And when and they later identified me as one who is, and I was in class. At that particular time, it's kind of interesting. I would not, because of my experience going downtown, the only place that black people could eat downtown at that time was at Kresge's, standing up. You couldn't eat in any of the public places downtown. I'm a cop. My white, 28 white friends could go any place they wanted to downtown, wherever money would take them. So I brought my lunch every day. And then during that hour that we had for lunch, I'd walk around City Hall, the courthouse, police department, this kind of thing. But this particular day, I was eating lunch with my sergeant, Bill Kennedy, who was running the academy. So then when the detective, when I was identified in lineup, the detective said, "What were you doing the lunch hour?" I said, "I was upstairs eating lunch with Sergeant Kennedy." So he said, "Sit here a minute in the interrogation room." And he came back and he took me in. And as soon as I walked in, the woman said, that's the Negro male that knocked me down. That's him." And I often thought about that. When I was sworn in, at the police commission, I told that story. Because at that particular time, if a white woman said a black man did something in America, in most cases, you were guilty unless you had a real good alibi. It just so happened that Sergeant Bill Kennedy could say without any doubt that I was sitting with him eating lunch at the time this occurred. And so when it happened, and then she apologized. I wasn't ready to hear any apology. You know, you'd already accused me of what happened. And so my class was still in. I go upstairs. It was on the second floor, and our second floor was the short room, detective division, and the fourth floor was where we were at class. And I went into the restroom. I looked in the mirror, and I started crying. I said, "God, if I had not been across the hall, across the restroom, right across the hall from the cadet where we were in class, I'd be upstairs on the eighth floor in jail." And then the class was letting out, so I went and went on. They said, "Al Brooks, where have you been? Where have you been?" I didn't say anything. As soon as I walked past the sergeant, he said, "Al, I know what you're going through." And I never said this to him, but I said in my mind, "No, Sergeant, you don't know what I'm going through." So those are the kind of things that occurred to me that, and you asked me why I wanted to play. I really don't know. People ask me that all the time, but I was a good cop. I got a lot of accolades and a lot of letters and accommodations, those kind of things. So I enjoyed it, but I would have stayed if I could have gotten a promotion. But as I look back, it just wasn't meant for me.
0: Yeah.
1: So I'm able to sit here and talk with you on this Friday morning.
0: Yeah.
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3: 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Just play the game one way. You hit a ball in the gap, run. Boom, coming in hot."
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7: What are the chances you are listening to this while drinking a nice hot cup of coffee? If so, don't let me stop you. For years, we've been reporting on the health benefits of coffee, and that's not going to stop today. A new study, this one out of Harvard School of Public Health, found that coffee and tea could help lower your risk of developing dementia. People who enjoyed 1 to 3 caffeinated cups a day saw the biggest impact. In addition to the caffeine, coffee contains hundreds of bioactive compounds that can influence inflammation, glucose metabolism, vascular function, and oxidative stress. It's also possible coffee drinkers might be doing other things that keep them healthy. Eating a more balanced diet, getting plenty of exercise, sleep, not smoking, or drinking too much alcohol. And finally, staying socially active. I'm Dr. Sanjay Gupta, helping you live a better life.
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1: easy. The fun's not done after Monday in the morning. 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
2: We have Kansas City's own Alvin Brooks here in studio. Of course, longtime activist, board of police commissioner, mayor pro tem. I mean, he's done it all, been around this town, obviously, forever, and is an institution here in Kansas City as our Feature Friday guest. Alvin, in the last couple of minutes, is there something that you would hope and wish for Kansas City that it can improve on, do better at, be more influential in? What do you want to see in this town in the years to come?
3: Well, of course, we'll have the Cup here in just a few days, and of course, everybody's preparing for that, and they've estimated 600,000 people. We don't know what the exact number will be, but I would hope that after that, that we would begin to look at ourselves. I'm concerned about what's happening east of Troost, which is a majority African-American community, and disadvantaged me all the way to 435 on the east. And I don't think enough attention has been given to that by the people of the City Hall and by the federal government as well as the state government and the county. I think that there has to be a conglomerate there of all those making sure that happens. During the time I was on the police department and grew up in the segregated part, that East of Troost was the culture mecca for the African-American community, and all that's been dispersed because of the so-called desegregation. But I think it needs to be, it's in 18th and Vine, and it be open here with the new pedestrian walk, and it'll be open in a few weeks. But I think that a lot of attention needs to be given to the development of the East of Troost, the money is East of Troost, and bringing in housing and those kind of things, East of Troost.
2: What does that look like? What do you want to see City Hall do on that front, where you balance what makes sense from the private sector with also the public sector being involved in some capacity?
3: There has to be a collaboration between the public and the private sector. And that's occurring, the new housing there. It's taking place at 18th and Woodland. The old Attis School, which I taught at years ago, has been renovated to event space and offices and the Vine Street. But there's still some things that majority of the businesses during my day when I was on the police department growing up were owned by black owners. And that disappeared with desegregation, which didn't benefit the African-American community as much as people thought it would. And I think so I'm looking hopeful that we, the administration is yet to come, both at the county level, at the state level, and the city level. Of course, when you've got outstate people in the legislature, they don't see St. Louis and Kansas City as being as important as other parts of, and that bothers me also. Again, there's one Missouri, and I guess I pronounced that right, Missouri. And regardless of your race, your ethnicity, your gender, your politics, we ought to act like we are one. I always relate to what scripture says, both in the Torah as well as the Bible, that in the beginning God created heaven and earth and everything therein, the creatures that crawl, the fish of the sea, the fowl, and then made humankind in the likeness, image of the Creator. Now, regardless of your faith, that's something to think about. And if we made in the likeness, image of the Creator, then sometimes along the way, as people of faith, we ought to act like it. And we're not acting like it in America. We're not acting in Kansas City. And I think that maybe the faith community, regardless of which one it is, I'll be saying that we're better than what we have been demonstrating. And I'm hopeful that in the future that will occur. And beginning maybe in Kansas City ought to be a model.
2: So what you said something I've really never heard anybody say. Desegregation wasn't, I mean, no one wants to go back to that. So you said it wasn't as beneficial as, is that because there was this idea it would create a utopia or something like that? What do you, I'm just curious mean by that.
3: No, what happened, and let me set the record straight. I'm not saying that we still ought to be segregated. I'm saying that desegregation was false in terms of what it promised.
2: I got
3: you. That you didn't have black businesses. During that period, black teachers were, administrators became teachers because they were, their white counterparts took over the principalship and the council, those kind of things. I was a victim of that. I know I was my last year in all black junior college, May 17, 1954, and Brown was handed down. Mm-hmm. We couldn't go to the white junior college at 39th and McGee. And so when I said we lost black teachers and all that so-called desegregation.
2: I see.
3: And also the resistance that we got when we moved into those all white areas. And so I'm saying that, and I want to make it very clear,
2: yeah,
3: that it was time. Mm-hmm. It should have happened long ago.
2: Yes, yeah, yeah.
3: It's almost like the second Reconstruction that we're in period. So I'm saying that it did not benefit as much as we thought.
2: I see. So there were just some downsides that weren't maybe perceived at the time, even though it obviously was the right thing to do. Well, I've got about a minute left. So, Alvin, you are the father of six. You have five daughters. You're a girl dad. I've got three young girls.
3: Well, you've got time to catch up.
2: Yeah, I have a lot. Well, I don't know. My better half tells me it's over.
3: All right. If you want me to talk to her, definitely give me a call.
2: I'll get her on the horn. Give me what's some, your daughter's age 73 to 50. Mine are 2 to 7. Give me some girl dad advice in the last 30 seconds.
3: I wish I had it. Listen, it's great. We take, as I mentioned when we're off the air, we take a father daughter's junkets for the last 8 years, and this ninth year we're going to Memphis, we go all over the country. But to hear them talk and argue and sibling rivalry at age 50 and 73 is unbelievable. And I just sit when in the van or on the plane or on the train and just listen and tell the who's lying about this. And like, Daddy, it didn't happen that way, so and so. It's the most beautiful thing. But we're a close-knit family.
2: Yeah.
3: We have about 80 descendants of my late wife and mine, and they're still producing. I don't know when they'll stop, but it's a great moment. And God's been good to us,
2: yep.
3: And will continue to be good to us. And I try to make sure that my late wife and I have set the stage for others to come along.
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6: Fox News, I'm CJ Papa. President Trump spending part of his time flying home from China, chatting with reporters on Air Force One. He was asked if China's leader gave him a commitment to help reopen the Strait of Hormuz.
7: I'm not asking for any favors, because when you ask for favors, you have to do favors in return.
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7: 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I think automatically he'd like to see it opened up.
6: 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Before he did leave China, the president sat down with Fox's Brett Baer.
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6: Well, today is the final day on the job as the head of the Federal Reserve, Jay Powell. He'll remain on the Board of Governors, something that has not happened for nearly a decade. Wall Street down big at this hour. 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
9: 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Jackson County taxpayers will be able to purchase tickets beginning at 8 a.m. and must use a credit card with a billing zip code within Jackson County. 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
12: What are the chances you are listening to this while drinking a nice hot cup of coffee? If so, don't let me stop you. For years, we've been reporting on the health benefits of coffee, and that's not going to stop today. A new study, this one out of Harvard School of Public Health, found that coffee and tea could help lower your risk of developing dementia. People who enjoyed 1 to 3 caffeinated cups a day saw the biggest impact. In addition to the caffeine, coffee contains hundreds of bioactive compounds that can influence inflammation, glucose metabolism, vascular function, and oxidative stress. It's also possible coffee drinkers might be doing other things that keep them healthy. Eating a more balanced diet, getting plenty of exercise, sleep, not smoking, or drinking too much alcohol. And finally, staying socially active. I'm Dr. Sanjay Gupta, helping you live a better life.
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2: It's 9:34. It is good to be here on a Friday morning. We'll wrap up the week with Keatsman coming up in a few minutes on KCMO. We always can take your calls at 913-408-7957. Speaking of calls, we always roll out our caller of the day at this time every morning on KCMO. And it ties to this story that we had fun with in the 7 o'clock hour. The Kansas Department of Transportation announced that in the first year of these 69 express lanes being open, they made $42,000. Now, you might say that sounds like a lot of money. It's not. It was used by about 2% of riders. It made about 40 grand. And the project was $572 million for these express lanes from 103rd Street to 151st Street in Overland Park. $500 million. So if you extrapolate that $43,000 and try to figure out, well, how soon can we make back the $572 million we spent on this? It would take you 1,108 years to make back that money. I kid you not. Now, if you're saying to yourself, well, what about the Overland Park portion? That was $30 million, which still means at about $43,000 a year, it would take you 62 years to get back your money on what Overland Park alone spent on this 69 expressway project. Suddenly, stadiums don't look so bad as investments, do they? When compared to $572 million express lane projects that nobody in Overland Park is even using. Here is our caller of the day.
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21: Hello?
2: Scott is in Lewisburg. He's a Lewisburg legend. Scott, what do you got for me on the 69 Highway Project?
23: Hey, Pete, I travel 69 every day, and the problem I have with it are the exits. If I'm traveling north on 69, if I get an express lane, I have to get out and get back in traffic just to exit off on 435 going westbound. So the exits are not designed well for people that travel 69 highway.
2: Well, and to your point, it also means that you're setting up an express lane to really not make it convenient for people to get in and out of it and to get off of it, which they also set up in a way that then was not built for a lot of traffic in the express lane.
23: Correct. So there's no use in me getting an express lane just to get back in traffic.
2: Yep.
23: To get, you know, it's worthless to me.
2: Yeah. That, you know, stop with all the common sense around here, would you please?
23: Hey, Pete, love your show.
2: Thanks. Have a great weekend, Scott. I appreciate it. Scott Lewisburg, our caller of the day. You know, I'm sure many of you have driven, you go to parts of the East Coast and some of the big express lanes they have separate exits. So that way, if you get in the express lane, you don't have to go back into the regular lane to then get off on the exit that you want to get off on. This doesn't have that, which is what Scott's point was, which means it's a poorly thought out and kind of half you know what version of an express lane. It's going to be something that if that stretch of Johnson County continues to expand the way it's expanding, it's going to be outdated in like 15 or 20 years. Meantime, it's still not going to be close to making the money that it needs to make to pay itself back. I mean, even if you have growth in that part of town at about 35 cents to $1.50, unless they start charging $10 for the express lane, which they're not going to do because then nobody's going to go into it. I don't know how you're ever going to look at this and be like, well, that was a great investment. And some of you may say, I don't care. It's federal money. They're just printing it anyway. Why not build us an express lane? Yeah, but that's part of how we got in this mess in the first place. It really is. Before we get to Keatsman, I want to have some fun with this. Travis Kelce yesterday on his show, New Heights, with his brother Jason, they had on Colin Jost. I don't think he's still on Saturday Night Live, right?
0: Yeah, he is.
2: Oh, he is?
0: He does Weekend Update.
2: He still does Weekend Update? Yeah. Wow.
0: Mm-hmm.
2: I didn't realize he was still doing that. He's been doing that now for like 15 years, I guess.
0: I think they said, yeah.
2: He's the longest. I knew he was the longest running Weekend Update guy.
0: Yep.
2: I just didn't know he was still doing it.
0: He's been a head writer there for a long time, too. They talk about it in the podcast.
2: Yeah, clearly. Mark's on it, jeez.
0: I've been listening.
2: Okay, not teaching Mark anything new here. All right. But I thought this was a pretty funny moment because Colin Jost is married to Scarlett Johansson. Travis Kelce will be married to Taylor Swift. So these guys obviously are both famous, but they're technically the less famous part of their relationship, right? I mean, by every calculation, Colin Jost is not as famous as Scarlett Johansson, and Travis Kelce is a star, but he's not Taylor Swift. We agree, right?
1: The guys reach for their wallet at dinner, and the girls go, put your pennies away, kid. You're breaking my heart.
2: You know, it's funny you say that. I know that Google's not right about this, right? Like, I understand that.

0: they don't believe it a lot of times too. Like we've been traveling and we've been standing at the passport check and the person's looking at her passport and he'll be like, has anyone ever told you look like Scarlett Johansson? Genuinely. Genuinely asking and not realize, even though he's looking at her name, because he's like, it would be weirder if it was her, and just give it back to her and not think it's a really kind of awesome.
1: That's amazing.
2: Shout out to the plus ones out there.
0: The other thing I've noticed too is that if we're ever ordering food, you know, the order is not going to be right. Cause if we like go buy a sandwich or something, she'll order and the person will recognize her and then doesn't write down nothing about the sandwich. Yeah. Completely distracted. All the ingredients are wrong. Yeah. Sandwich and nothing is.
1: What did she say?
0: It's really funny. It's like bread and just like a pickle.
3: That's pretty good. You suddenly realize that you are taking Scarlett Johansson's sandwich order and you're like, I have no idea what she just ordered. I kind of can't believe I'm making Scarlett Johansson's sandwich, so I am totally screwing this up without realizing I'm screwing this up. That's pretty good, John. I got a kick out of that.
4: Yeah, and we could consider the opposite, where they pile on the extra stuff and it becomes inedible. It's loads of salt and pepper, garlic and vinegar.
3: Oh, that's great. I thought that was a very, even though it's not a relatable moment at all, like, let's be honest, no one can relate to that. It was funny to hear those two guys talk about the fact that their wives / fiancés are far more famous and in many respects far more popular and recognizable as well than they are. And I also could see that. And I just think dudes are largely more approachable in general. So if the female is more famous, then the guy's always going to be more approachable. And I could see a dude walking up to Colin Jost and just saying, hey, Colin, what's up, bro? How you doing? Whereas, are you going to walk up to a movie star or the biggest pop star on the planet? Or are you going to walk up to kind of a meathead football player or the goofball on Weekend Update every Saturday? Hey,
4: Spencer ran Interference for Heidi back in the hills, so, you know.
3: Yes, way to tie it all together there. Nice job. We'll wrap up the week with Keatsman. He's uncanceled. His show's coming up at 10, and we'll close a Friday out with him next on KCMO. 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
9: A better life with Dr. Sanjay Gupta.
10: The risk of stroke goes up for all of us as we age, but for women, the risk really amplifies after menopause. In fact, 1 in 5 women in the United States between the ages of 55 and 75 will have a stroke. But according to a new study carried out by researchers in California, adhering to the Mediterranean diet can significantly lower that risk. One expert said, we continue to see study after study showing that a predominantly plant-based diet improves all sorts of different outcomes. Now, with this diet in particular, you've seen it lower the risk of certain types of cancer, diabetes, depression, dementia, even gum disease. Now, as a reminder, the Mediterranean diet prioritizes eating vegetables, fruits, beans, olive oil, nuts and fish, and limiting meat and dairy. I'm Dr. Sanjay Gupta, helping you live a better life.
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12: Wrapping up the week with Kevin Kiesman, Uncanceled, is coming up at 10 o'clock here on KCMO Talk Radio. Kev, that Chiefs schedule, my man. How you feeling?
13: You know, you have to like the beginning of it, and the bye week is front-loaded. So, a lot of people interpreted these first two games as, oh, the networks know Patrick Mahomes is going to be fine, he's going to be back. I still think it's 50-50 whether he starts the season. But this early schedule is pretty nice if Mahomes is sitting out a couple of games, because the road games that they have are pretty darn easy, those first four. So, you know, it looks like they did something nice for the Chiefs, but then it's a weird schedule because as a whole, there's so many great teams on the schedule. But I made this notation. There are five teams that the NFL has decided are so bad that they're not in prime time this year. The Chiefs have five games against those five teams.
12: Mm-hmm.
13: So those are the worst teams in the league. This is a weird schedule, man. It's like the elite and the worst all in one place.
12: Well, and when's the last time? The Chiefs will have week 9, 10, and 11, Jets, Falcons, Cardinals, three straight noon games. I mean, I've been here almost a decade. I can't think of any time the Chiefs have had three straight noon games in a row.
13: Well, the opponents are too bad to put in prime time, and that's the part that you love about that. I think there's a six-game stretch before the last game of the season. The last game of the season is the Raiders at Arrowhead. The six-game stretch that they have is absolutely brutal. They're at Buffalo, the Rams, the Bengals, and Chargers, and they have the Patriots, who were in the Super Bowl, and the 49ers at Arrowhead. I think those six games will determine their season. That is a gauntlet of six straight games.
12: Mm-hmm. No doubt. I think you're right, too, because these first four games – the easiest strength of schedule in the NFL for the first month. And it seems like they've kind of allowed the Chiefs to hedge a little bit here by giving the Broncos the toughest opening strength of schedule in the NFL. The Chiefs have the easiest. So you're right. I mean, I think they obviously want Mahomes back for week one for obvious reasons with these two primetime games. If he's not there, they don't want the Chiefs 0-4 and out of it by October. So they kind of did give them some wiggle room here, even though they've got these primetime games out of the gates. Do you agree with that?
13: Yes, and this is what happens when you are perceived from last year as the lesser team now, and Denver is the better team. That's what they do to you. That's what this league is supposed to do to you. So the Chiefs do get that. You know, the weird thing for me when this thing came out, Pete, was this is the first time. It's been so long since the Chiefs schedule came out that I didn't look at it and go, oh, there's 13-4. Like, I'm looking at it going, can they have a winning season?
12: Yeah.
13: Will they make the playoffs? I don't even think of the Chiefs in the terms of 13-4 right now. And maybe that's just me. I know a lot of fans are really, really optimistic. Everything's just going to go back to normal.
12: Nah.
13: It's going to be all well and good, but it doesn't work like that. The Broncos and the Chargers are much better. These other teams on the schedule are terrific. And to be honest, we know this about quarterbacks. When they get into their 30s, the game fades. You know, there was like a decade that Tom Brady didn't win a Super Bowl, and then at an older age came back and won a couple. So I don't know, man. I just don't think it's as rosy as it has been. I need to see it on the field. I need a reboot somewhere. I need to watch them play better football and smarter football and win games, and then maybe I'll be rebooted.
12: Well, Mark's convinced that Kenneth Walker is going to run for like 1,000 yards in the opening month of the season. That's Mark's got all his eggs in that basket, and I've got to see that to believe that when it comes to Andy Reid running an offense.
13: If the Chiefs can run the football, and boy, they've done everything this offseason to build a running game. If they can run the football, Mahomes becomes a better quarterback. But I just don't think we should be looking at Patrick Mahomes as the Superman he was his first few years. I mean, he's had injuries now. All of his injuries have been below the waist. Their legs, their knees, their ankles. There's all these things. He's had foot problems. He's going to slow down. It's there. It's real. What is he, 31, 32 this year?
12: Mm-hmm.
13: So that's a thing. I know that doesn't sound very old to anybody in life, but it is old in football. He's been doing this a decade. There's a lot of miles on the odometer. I think they recognize that and say, we got to run the football and create better passing situations for our quarterback.
12: You know, I agree. And how the NFL is just a marketing genius and behemoth with the way that they built this thing up for days. I mean, literally, a spreadsheet is now an event for the NFL. And it is a gift to sports. It's a gift to sports talk radio. We don't have that. I'm not complaining about what we do. But the way that the NFL markets its product is so good for the people that cover it, and it makes it, I mean, it gives them, they've now got a week of content out of this stuff, Kev.
13: Yeah, well, we have Donald Trump, so the NFL's great, but what we're doing now, having Donald Trump, is just the greatest.
12: Well, yeah, we got Trump talking about Chinese restaurants while he's over there giving speeches to President Xi. I mean, that was, he gave us some gold the last couple of days.
13: He did, and he was posting from Air Force One on his way that he's going to make Venezuela the 51st state.
12: Yeah.
13: I mean, you know, it's just one thing after another. He's nonstop. Have you seen the videos of Elon Musk at that dinner the other night?
12: Was there some goofy video of him taking like selfies and stuff like that? Is that what
13: he's posted himself to, like, this classical music? All these big wigs around the world at this social hour and all looking very nice and everything. And he's sitting there over at the table. You know, he's a recluse and he didn't even get up and talk to anybody. A bunch of Chinese dudes come over and want to take pictures with him. And he rolls his eyes and he sticks his tongue out. He's acting like a 2-year-old throwing a fit over there because people want to take pictures with him. And he posted it. It's pretty funny. You know, that's really not his setting. That schmoozing people in a ballroom is not Elon Musk's thing, I don't think.
12: Well, you know, I just think about those guys in general. Let's be honest, they're all a little bit on the spectrum in some way. I mean, that's just how they got to where they're geniuses. I mean, they're not social people by and large.
13: No, and it was all, you know, I saw the CEO of NVIDIA and the CEO of Apple are sitting there on Air Force One with Donald Trump, and he just made a disclosure last month that he bought like $10 million worth of stock in those two companies. And then he rolls them out on Air Force One and goes to China. Hey, Trump is open game on that now. If we want to talk about stock trading in the house and everything else, Trump bought NVIDIA and Apple, millions of dollars worth, then puts them on the plane and goes to China with them to get deals for them. Unbelievable.
12: Yeah, well, that's a very good point. You know, I was talking to someone the other day about the markets. It's like, listen, I mean, the last few weeks, I mean, a monkey's making money in the stock market right now. Yes. It's like, listen, we're up to $11 trillion in market cap the last like 6 weeks. The ride is unbelievable. It's just, it has been a crazy last few weeks on the market side.
13: The question is, have they priced it all in for the war being over?
12: Yeah.
13: Because, you know, we may not get like a big bump when the Iran thing ends, which it will. Trump can end that any day, by the way.
12: Yeah.
13: He can just walk away right now and say, well, they can't build a nuke. But I don't know if how much they've priced in or whether there's going to be another bump if that thing ends.
12: I agree. I think it's probably priced in, though. I think you're right. We'll see. Well, what do you got coming up here in the final little?
13: We're going to talk graduation speeches at the start of the show today. Graduation, because this is that season. We always, people make the news doing this.
12: Yeah.
13: Every year, people make the news giving these speeches.
12: I had a preschool graduation yesterday, so my middle is now off to kindergarten. It was a big deal in the house yesterday, so we're excited for that.
13: Did you speak?
12: Did I speak?
13: Yeah.
12: No. They sang songs. The girls sang, and the boys, they all sang songs up there on stage. It was nice.
13: That's really good. Well, I'm going to start with Eric Church, who's one of my favorites. I don't know if anybody's seen his graduation speech at the University of North Carolina. But it was unlike anything I've ever seen. He had his guitar, but it was also really a speech. And some crazy liberals are going to say stupid things over the next few weeks. It's going to be great.
12: Wow. Yes, you're right. You're right. No.
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15: Would you believe it if I told you that tooth decay is the most common non-communicable disease in the world, even here in the United States? 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
18: He'll get back to Washington around dinner time. I'm Dave Anthony, Fox News, and as President Trump flies home from China.
19: We had a great stay. It was an amazing period of time.
18: He tells reporters in a White House video that he and China's leader Xi Jinping made a lot of trade deals, but Fox's Mark Meredith reports.
20: It is foreign policy dominating the day after the summit. The president says two major issues of mutual concern came up. First, Taiwan, which China claims as its own. The president said he made no firm commitment on what the U.S. would do if China were to invade Taiwan. And when it comes to Iran, the president says China wants to help end the conflict.
18: Before leaving China, the president also talked to Fox's Brett Baer in an interview that'll be on at 6 p.m. Eastern on Fox News Channel tonight. Brett asked if the president underestimated Iran's pain tolerance. He said no and added,
21: "We left their bridges. We left their electricity capacity. We can knock that all out in 2 days. 2 days, everything."
18: Now, Iran keeps blocking most shipping in the Strait of Hormuz. Since China buys most of Iran's oil, Fox's Lucas Tomlinson reports from Dubai.
0: During the Beijing summit between President Trump and General Secretary Xi, about a dozen ships made it out of the Strait of Hormuz, including some from China. It also turned violent again. An Indian-flagged livestock vessel was sunk off the coast of Oman. It's not clear if there was any livestock aboard. All 14 crew members were rescued. Another ship hijacked by Iranian commandos off the coast of UAE, last seen headed to Iranian waters.
18: The FBI is offering a $200,000 reward in the search for a former U.S. Air Force counterintelligence specialist.
2: She's accused of spying for Iran. Officials say 47-year-old Monica Witt's military service and work as a government contractor gave her access to top secret intelligence. It included the identities of some undercover personnel. The FBI says she then...
22: How did I lose weight? And I did... Lean right here. I did. I love this stuff. Listen, Brickhouse Nutrition been with me for a long time. So chatting with Miles, I'm up at like 235. True story. I never minded being 235, but you know what minded? My knees that were falling apart and my back. 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
13: 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I'm Kevin Keatsman. We're here for an hour until the Vince Show heads your way. We've got a whole bunch of great items to cover today, although a couple of them have been scratched. Pete took me down a road. I've Well, I listen to Pete's last hour every single day, and I wind up just scratching my sheet. Okay, he did this, he did that. And then he just asked me about some things that we'll be doing, so I'll probably skip that. We're going to go on the fly, but Mark Van Sickle is always prepared to work on the fly. He is at the wheel today, and I think we have a terrific show. We'll talk a little bit next hour about something going on in Connecticut that I don't think can come here, but it's possible. They're basically trying to stamp out homeschooling in the state of Connecticut, and it's passed through the House of Representatives and the Senate in that state, and it's going to need the governor to veto it in order to keep it from happening. They're basically going to target homeschool parents, that if you're homeschooling, that we're coming to you. We're going to target you. That's what it's all about. We'll get to that a little bit later in the show. But we start today, as I teased at the end with Pete there, a person we know yesterday we ran into said they went to their son's high school graduation. And I said, oh, how, I always ask about the speaker because I'm interested in speeches and in people who have things to say. And I said, how was the commencement speaker? And she said, I don't even know who it was. And it was just, I don't know. It was kind of like the same stuff. So there was nothing to it. And I thought, well, there's those. There was clearly plenty of graduations like that. But this is the time of year where a lot of different people from a lot of different backgrounds get the microphone. And a commencement speech is by design and almost always uniquely that speaker's own words. Every single year, some liberals get in real trouble for this because they can't possibly write and say something normal up there for the graduates. They turn it political and it becomes controversial and they feel like, well, they brought me in here because this is who I am. We've seen that with celebrities that are liberal, but we've also seen it with some politicians. I've seen Barack Obama say some very strange things at commencement speeches. The president of the United States oftentimes will give a commencement speech, and it usually is not overly political, and it's not anything more than this is a great country, go make the most of it that you possibly can. Go live your life, the opportunities are there, seize the day. But a speech caught my eye this weekend that was not particularly musical, but it was one metaphor. The entire speech was a metaphor. There's a country singer named Eric Church. And full disclosure, he's one of our favorites. He's written songs about drinking beer and, you know, country, whatever. But he's also written some very deep songs. He's clearly a more thoughtful artist than most. He's not the Nashville corporate rubber stamp. There's a formula, make it sound like this and go put it out and we'll sell a million of these things. That's not him. He takes a lot of risks. He put a collection of music out a few years ago that his fans didn't particularly like. And he said, I don't care. This was for me. I get it. That's an artist. He's got something to say. And he loves his guitar, as a lot of singers do. There are six strings on his guitar. His entire speech was about six things that inevitably will happen in your life and how you retune your guitar throughout life, your six strings, will lead to the song that you write and sing about your life. The whole thing was a metaphor about a guitar, and it just touched me in a way that a lot of commencement speeches do not. I would encourage everybody to try to go find it, and it's not hard to find. And it's only about, I think it's about 12, 14 minutes long. He has a teleprompter, so you ask, okay, my first thing my wife said, well, did he memorize this whole thing? I'm like, no, this is a beautifully written commencement speech that says, life will be hard. Life will be messy. That's not anybody's fault. And the real emphasis by Eric Church is, remember this, you will fail, but that's not failure. Okay? The failure is to stop trying to tune your guitar. If you don't try to keep your six strings in tune throughout your life, that's the only way you can fail. You go figure out who you are. It was just remarkable the way he was weaving the strings of his guitar and talking about music and doing that. My daughter, when she graduated from the University of Georgia many years ago, had a band named, it was a duo, I guess. There was two of them from a band called Lady A. I think they were originally Lady Antebellum. You'd know some of their songs, probably Lady A. And they were Georgia grads, and they gave the commencement speech. Eric Church is a graduate of the University of North Carolina. That's why he gave this thing. So maybe it's just the South. Maybe it's the country music vibe. I don't know, but they're bringing more and more artists come in and do this. And I remember when Lady A gave theirs, it was a pretty standard run-of-the-mill thing. I once gave a commencement speech at my high school, was honored to do it, but I imparted absolutely nothing brilliant on any of the kids. If I had, it was a good speech. It was fine. I didn't screw up. It was okay. You know, I said the right thing. I said what I wrote and said what I thought I was supposed to write and say. And I would not do that today. It would be completely different today if I were asked to give that commencement speech. And it would be uniquely my own and having a lot more years of experience, probably a lot more that I could share with the young people, if indeed they're listening, if they don't have their phones in their hands or whatever. But I remember thinking how interesting it was at my daughter's graduation. It's been about a decade ago, I guess now, when she graduated from Georgia. And Lady A was up there with their guitars and they sang some songs and had some fun. And they basically just made you feel good about being a University of Georgia alum. That's what it was about. It was not Eric Church's message on, you know, keep your guitar tuned your entire life. Just constantly work on keeping it in tune. You've got six strings in your life. I didn't write them all down or repeat them. It's family, faith, friendship, you know, work, all these different things. Keep your six strings in life tuned and life will treat you well. I love that. And I love it when we see somebody do something that is in entertainment that is not what he does. It's not what he does. He's a concert. He's great at a concert. We just saw him a couple months ago in Kansas City. It was fantastic. He had like 21 members on stage. He had strings and horns and it was phenomenal. The guy loves music, right? So when we see people that are really good at something step into something else and they're good at it, that's when you really know somebody is different. And commencement speech season is that time. There's going to be some big hits and some big flops in the next few weeks by people that we know about. One other note, a person that's given plenty of graduation speeches through the years was one of my favorites. And I know that Chris DeGaulle, who used to host this show before me, worked for David Letterman way back in the day on The Late Show. The Late Show has ended. Stephen Colbert has been the host. It's been very public about CBS getting rid of The Late Show. And they did a really, I didn't watch the show with Stephen Colbert because I couldn't get through the hate and the politics. I just couldn't. And I knew what the show was. I just couldn't. So maybe there were some funny bits here and there. I didn't think it was funny when he was dancing around like syringes during COVID about getting the jab. I didn't think that was funny. But he brought Letterman back for the last show. And Letterman, the show was in the same Ed Sullivan Theater in New York. And they climbed up on the roof. Letterman used to have an old gag. They'd throw stuff off the roof, like watermelons and whatnot, and watch it just smash and splat all over the street. Colbert's with Letterman on the roof and says, they told me my first week here when I signed this that the only condition of something I couldn't do with the show is throw things off the roof. That was over now that Dave is gone. And so I can't do it. And Letterman is up on the roof with him. They look nice. They're dressed in their suits. And they decide they're going to take a shot at CBS. Because CBS has canceled the show. David Letterman founded The Late Show in 1993. And instead of, you know, watermelons and whatnot, they're going to take all the office furniture that CBS has and throw it off the roof and smash all the stuff. And they've got a giant bullseye down on the ground that is the logo of CBS. And it was funny. And maybe it took David Letterman for Stephen Colbert to be funny because Stephen Colbert has never made me laugh, not once. But Letterman was very funny in the bit. And they did this thing. And I'm watching it and I'm thinking, okay, we have two professionals here that are going to go out on a high note, actually doing something funny, making fun of their bosses, their company, attacking and targeting them and laughing all the way through. And the bit was great. It was really funny. And then in the end, David Letterman had to thank Stephen Colbert for everything he's done for America all these years. And I thought, what has Stephen Colbert done for America? And if you're a liberal, and you liked Stephen Colbert and his show and we're glad it was on. What good did it do? All he tried to do was kill Trump for over a decade and it didn't work. And Trump just gets stronger and stronger. Like they pat themselves on the back for a job poorly done. Quite a contrast to watching Eric Church in a graduation speech outside his area of comfort, absolutely killing it. Now, these people, we laugh at celebrities and we, rightfully so, we say all the time, you know, they're just actors, they're just comedians, they're just singers. But some of them are really, really smart and really brilliant. I've been told by a zillion people that I can't play any music, I can't sing. But if you can, it's likely that you're smarter than most people. If you're really good at playing guitar or piano or anything, drums, whatever, you likely are a little higher IQ person than most. And when that comes out, it's pretty cool to see. And I thought I was watching a master and David Letterman wrap this thing up in a bow until he thanks Stephen Colbert for what he's done for America. I can't think of one contribution Stephen Colbert has had to making America a better place. Not a single one. 913-408-7957. We've been talking graduations for weeks here because the Olathe School Board is not going to allow the names of the deceased students to be read at graduation at Olathe South High School. That's why I thought, okay, we're going to have all kinds of different commencement speeches. Did you have somebody famous? Do you remember one? Is there any commencement speech you were part of and remember that you'd like to share? Because
22: how did I lose weight? And I did lean right here. I did. I love this stuff. Listen, Brickhouse Nutrition been with me for a long time. So chatting with Miles, I'm up at like 2:35. True story. I never minded being 2:35, but you know what minded? My knees that were falling apart and my back. 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I said, I got to lose some LBs, Miles. 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
8: What are the chances you are listening to this while drinking a nice hot cup of coffee? If so, don't let me stop you. For years, we've been reporting on the health benefits of coffee, and that's not going to stop today. A new study, this one out of Harvard School of Public Health, found that coffee and tea could help lower your risk of developing dementia. People who enjoyed 1 to 3 caffeinated cups a day saw the biggest impact. In addition to the caffeine, coffee contains hundreds of bioactive compounds that can influence inflammation, glucose metabolism, vascular function, and oxidative stress. It's also possible coffee drinkers might be doing other things that keep them healthy. Eating a more balanced diet, getting plenty of exercise, sleep, not smoking, or drinking too much alcohol. And finally, staying socially active. I'm Dr. Sanjay Gupta, helping you live a better life.
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13: All right, we got some folks on the line talking commencement speeches. Mark, you have staked your claim for your favorite, maybe of all time, which made quite the news a couple of years ago.
0: Harrison Butker, baby.
13: Harrison Butker, baby. What a speech that was. Uniquely his voice. Really cool stuff. Let's start today with Tay in Leavenworth on her favorite commencement speech. Good morning, Tay. How are you?
2: Hey, Kevin. My favorite one is, I think it's Admiral McCraven because he's a Navy SEAL. It was like 2014 at Texas A&M. Is always make your bed.
13: Always make your bed. I remember that vaguely. Yeah, yep. It was pretty intense, but very symbolic, wasn't it?
2: Very, very. I love your show. Have a great weekend.
13: Thank you. Take care. There's Tay. Uh-huh. And I appreciate her holding because through the break, she said, is she between patients, Mark? Is
0: that That's what she said. She said, I might have to get out early.
13: I mean, if you love KCMO Talk Radio, you love KCMO Talk Radio. I'm sorry, ma'am. You're going to have to wait for your doctor's appointment here now. I've got to talk to this talk show host. Excellent stuff. Here's Kevin in Gravity, Iowa. Hello, Kevin. How are you today?
11: Hey, Kevin. I am so glad to be able to talk to you.
13: I'm glad you called. Thank you.
11: I've got to tell you, I graduated high school in May of 1977, and I do not remember anything that anybody said. I don't even remember what happened after I graduated, but I know that my family and I just went home and I went back to work on the farm.
13: Yeah. Well, yeah, so obviously nothing was profound said, or you weren't paying attention, or whatever. I mean, all these things can happen. That's why I think it's unique that these schools now are at least attempting to try to do different things with the commencement speeches to grab some attention and maybe say something profound. I like that.
11: Yeah. Now, August 1977, I graduated or completed Marine Corps boot camp. That was 12 weeks of the toughest thing I've ever endured.
13: That's
11: I will
13: awesome.
11: Never forget what they said. You are a Marine. No one can ever take that away from you.
13: Now, that's beautiful.
11: Do you know what acronyms are?
13: Sure.
11: Okay, like USMC is Uncle Sam's Misguided Children. Nate, never again volunteer yourself. Fail. First attempt in learning. I participate in 12-step recovery programs and fail. His first attempt in learning.
13: All right. I appreciate it, man. Thank you so much, Kevin. Great call, buddy. Thank you. Kirk is up next calling from Ottawa. Good morning, Kirk. How are you?
12: I am fine. Thanks. Yourself.
13: All right.
12: Well, good. About 22 years ago, Buck O'Neill came to Ottawa University and gave a commencement speech and did a phenomenal job. He was charismatic. He told good stories and told the kids that they think they had a tough years ago, it was much tougher, so he did a good job. So there are some good ones.
13: Well, Buck O'Neill was one of the most positive and optimistic people I ever met. I had the good fortune of, when I worked at Channel 4, I would cover the Royals home games pretty much every night and would sit out there and watch the game, and I would sit with Buck O'Neill for at least one game on every homestand, and we would spend 2 or 3 hours just talking, and some of it certainly was about baseball. Most of it was not. And he was the most positive, optimistic person I think I've ever met. He always saw the good in everyone and everything. It's amazing because he was from a generation of African Americans that he could have just lived his whole life a bitter, bitter man, and he never chose that path. It was wonderful.
12: Glass half full type of guy, yep.
13: Oh, what? Overflowing full, yeah, for sure. That's awesome. That was Ottawa University or Ottawa High?
12: No. All right, take care. Bye.
13: Okay, thanks. I didn't know what school was that?
0: Ottawa University.
13: Yeah. Ottawa University, yeah. Now, Buck O'Neill would have, any time he gave any kind of a speech, it would have been certainly so positive about the good in people and the good in life. I just adored that man. I mean, he was just never, honestly, you know, you say things like, oh, I never met anybody quite like this person. Everybody's unique, so everybody's different than everyone else. But Buck O'Neill, man. That dude was absolutely spot on, one of a kind. Absolutely enjoyed all of my time with him and in the things that he had to say. Just so, so positive. All right, Trump's on his way back to D.C. I guess they'll be home for dinner tonight. The China trip is over. Vince is going to do a lot on this, so I'm not going to do a lot. I'm just a couple minutes here to kind of wrap this thing up. They both agreed that Iran cannot have nukes. They both agreed that Iran is the problem with the Strait of Hormuz, and that's the reason it's closed. China has agreed they're going to work back channels with some leaders in Iran and try to get them to commit to opening that thing up. But opening that thing up is complicated for Iran because it will include Iran not being able to ship its oil out there. It won't be open to Iran. So it is a little complicated there, but China wants to help. They want to get their oil flowing, and they do at some point want to go back to buying from the Iranians. But for now, they've agreed to buy a bunch of stuff from America. Apparently, we're going to be selling them oil. They've agreed to buy 200 jets from Boeing. There were tech titans in the room, so we're going to assume that some of these big tech companies that were there and involved in these discussions have deals going with China, or something will be going on inside of China. China has said they will never give weapons to Iran in any of this conflict. And the touchiest part of the whole thing is Taiwan. And it's not close. That's by far the touchiest part of these meetings. And they don't really say much there. Trump was asked, if they invaded Taiwan, would you counter that? Because China sees Taiwan as its own territory. They recognize it as theirs, but Taiwan is run independently. We passed in December an $11 billion arms package for Taiwan. We have not sent any of that there yet. There's a reason we haven't sent it there yet. And it's these meetings. And Xi's going to be coming back this fall to the White House in D.C. And I mean, we can dislike China. We can hate communism. All these things are true. We cannot like things that are going on in their country. But we can't change them. And I don't know that it's our job to change China. We might as well find the things that we have in common and do business together. And that's what this thing was about. And hopefully, I think these men certainly respect each other. And at that level, what we're talking about is, yes, huge governments, huge countries, huge economies. But the bottom line is we have two very strong leaders in these two countries, and what they say goes. That's just how it is. And so the two of them sitting down and going through all this is a positive to me. I mean, I don't see what could possibly be a negative in this situation for the United States or China to not say, look, let's just focus on the things that we agree on. Let's go forward on those and let's do them. And I think the posture right now is, as long as Donald Trump is president, Xi is not going to go in and militarily try to take Taiwan. I'm a little surprised he didn't try it when Biden was in there. But maybe he just doesn't want it all that badly. I don't know. Maybe he's more peaceful than what we would think. We'll find out long term. But that was really the one only sticky spot from everything that happened. Trump walked out and joked that, boy, they sure have a beautiful ballroom in China. Must be nice that Xi's got a ballroom, and ours is going to be done in September of 28, which will be right before the end of his presidency. So Donald Trump pushing forward on doubling the size of the big, beautiful ballroom that he's going to have.
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4: News. I'm Therese Crowley. Big deals with China on farmers' soybeans and Boeing jets. President Trump with details flying home on Air Force One.
21: A number of trade deals, actually. The president saying this trip was a success. The president says he made several trade deals and solidified the relationship. So now China respects the United States again. The president saying that artificial intelligence was a big topic. Listen.
22: And we'll lead it by a lot, but they're second and they're very strong. 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
4: 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L.A. Mayor hopeful Nithya Raman struck out on her city council plan to ban backyard barbecues on red flag fire days.
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2: Welcome back to the big show. The Vince Show is coming your way at 11. Stick around for that. I saw a thing. I say a thing because it wasn't like a regular media report. It was a post by something on X called The Clash Report. And no, it's not about the famous rock band named The Clash. It's about different countries that have, you know, well, some of it obviously could be war. Like there's a clash between the United States and Iran or whatever. But wherever there's tension in the world, they got like a million followers. So they posted that upon leaving the meetings in China, every single thing that was given to the entire group of Americans, they gave them pens and flowers and caps and all these little souvenir things. It's a state visit. You give your guests gifts when they arrive, and the Americans were showered with these gifts. And they reported at Clash Report that everything that was given to every American was dumped. They threw it out. Nothing was to be on Air Force One. Everybody left their personal phones on Air Force One and were given burner phones the entire time in China that are now destroyed and gone. And I'm reading this thing. I'm like, yeah, that makes sense. What's it like to sit across the table from somebody and try to have negotiations, say, I trust you, you trust me, let's get along on this stuff, and let's be friends. Oh, but these gifts you gave us, yeah, we're going to destroy all these. We don't trust you. We think you might be bugging it or, you know, planning surveillance on us, that they had to literally destroy and get rid of everything they were given while in China. What a world we live in. And you heard during the news update there, one of the big talking points was artificial intelligence and the race for AI supremacy is on between the United States and China, and that was a big part of the thing too. I need video of this. I need to see what it looks like that everything gets dumped. Do they just take it to a Chinese dumpster and leave it behind because they don't care? It just stays there? Or is it, okay, we have to methodically destroy this stuff so nothing can be taken from it or gleaned from it? I don't really know. Okay, we've got a report from the Fed that American households are now $19 trillion in debt. And this is weird because COVID actually helped with this. People stopped spending as much and stopped charging as much and stopped going in debt as much. Everybody talks about the affordability problem in the United States. I don't think we have an affordability problem as much in the United States as we have a self-control problem of what we spend our money on. And I mean everyone, even people that are good with money, that don't borrow or have a bunch of debt or in fine situation. Everybody's got a weakness that they spend money on that's stupid. Maybe it's a million Amazon packages coming to your door every single day. Maybe it's cigarettes or alcohol. Maybe it's, you know, going to the casino. You have a suite at T-Mobile Center for the concerts that come, that you spend a whole bunch of money on that, but, you know, you're pretty frugal on anything else. Everybody's got a weakness. But the real problem we've always had as Americans is this ability to, oh, I don't have enough money right now. We'll just borrow some. We'll just borrow some money and go feel good buying this, taking a vacation, buying a new car, doing whatever it is. Cars are probably the number one thing. And if you ever listen to the Ramsey show, you hear him talk about this all the time. That's probably the number one thing that people blow their money on that they can't really afford. They'll go out and buy a $75,000 pickup when they're having trouble making their mortgage payment every month. But look at this low rate. It's 1.9%, and I've financed it out over 81 months or something, 84 months. It's crazy. I got all this time to pay for it. Yeah, that's what we do in America, and that's how you get $19 trillion in debt. The only place it appears to be having any effect whatsoever is on home foreclosures. Those are going up. But I'm not sure it's from spending as much as the home foreclosures right now have. So many people in so many states have watched their property taxes go through the roof and their insurance go through the roof because of hurricanes and fires in LA and places where we don't live. You know, we pay insurance rates in the Midwest. And it's funny because people not from the Midwest are like, oh, you guys have tornadoes. I said, yeah, it really doesn't affect very many people. It's not like a hurricane. It's not like 7,000 homes burned down in a wildfire. There can be a devastating tornado, certainly. But I feel like we pay for a lot of insurance rates here on owning our home for people that live in other places where it's really bad and terrible things happen. So we've watched that, taxes and insurance and interest rates. People have adjustable interest rates that have gone up. There just must be a gazillion people in this country right now that are paying $1,000 more on their house payment than what they paid 5 years ago. And I think some people are just tapped out. They can't do it anymore. They're like, no, my payment wasn't fixed. It's gone up. My taxes have gone up. My insurance has gone up. The interest rate adjusted. This is bad and we can't do it. And I think that's why we're seeing the foreclosures. And I don't think that's as much a reflection of the $19 trillion in debt. The $19 trillion in debt is people just feel good about borrowing money and buying stuff that they probably don't need or taking a trip or doing whatever. Americans do that all the time. It's never going to stop. But it can almost be seen as a good sign that so many Americans are so optimistic that it's going to be okay and we'll get this paid off and we can borrow this now and pay it over time and take care of it, that they are spending. And we're seeing that all over in this economy. Americans are not in any way right now. We all pee and moan about gas prices and all this. Nobody's stopping their spending. Nobody said, okay, I'm going to stop going to see my favorite sports team play because gas prices are so high. No, we just want to complain about the gas prices. Nobody really has adjusted anything. Businesses will adjust way before consumers. If you have a business and you have a fleet of, I don't know, let's say a dozen trucks, service trucks that are out there every day as your business.

through legislation and sending it to the governor that will basically make it a nightmare for you to homeschool your child. They can't legally stop you. Obviously, it would get to the Supreme Court. But what they're doing is they're making it, okay, so we hear this all the time in business. We love conservative politicians because they deregulate things and they let business just flourish. That's kind of where homeschooling has been, although almost all homeschooling legislation in the last decades or laws like they've done in Missouri and Kansas, the things that they've done are about parents' rights and parents' ability to have choice, to not be locked into the school where their zip code is. They can, if they're in a district, they can go to a different school for their kid if they think that's better, or you can homeschool, that you're getting more and more options as a parent. That's been the move. Connecticut has seen that. The teachers' unions have seen that. The enrollment is going down for a wide variety of reasons in our government schools. We've talked about that a lot on this show. And Connecticut has said, we got to stop this. We got to get kids back into government schools. We can't have them not going to government schools because we got to brainwash these little kids. So Connecticut has passed this and the governor is on board. They're just going to regulate the living daylights out of this. Here's what they're going to do. You're going to have to do a written annual notice on the progress of your child. They're going to do background checks on you, your spouse, and everyone in your household at any time they want. You will report your homeschooling to the Department of Children and Families. This is unbelievable. COVID started a movement of more parents wanting to take control of their schools, of the schooling of their children, because they saw how stupid it was, some of the things that were going on in their government schools. And of course, the government schools didn't want to work. They kicked them out and sent them home, which was stupid. And parents knew that. So everybody's moving away from government schools. Connecticut is basically saying Department of Children and Families is mostly for abused children. That's mostly what this is. If there's an abused child, they step in, they can take your kid away from you, you know, while it goes through the courts and all these. They're saying if you want to homeschool your child, we're going to regulate this as the Department of Children and Families because we have, the state of Connecticut, an obligation to protect children and make sure child abuse is not occurring. That is the most lame excuse ever for government regulation or liberals trying to take something away, parents' rights to teach their own children. And they're saying, well, they're essentially saying you can't live privately in your home. You can't raise your child the way you want to. If you decide not to put them in government schools, which we now would basically refer to as prisons, because if your child isn't in one of the government prison schools, then they're paroled, out on parole and at your house. And we have to supervise everything that goes on there, including family services. We're going to come check and make sure you're not beating your child. What in the world does child protection have to do with this? What parent is homeschooling their child? This has to be like the lowest infinitesimal decimal point you've ever seen in your life. A parent that cares enough for their child to stay home and homeschool their child is probably the least likely parent on earth to abuse their child. Think about that for a second. And Connecticut wants it. This is government overreach. We're losing our schools. The government schools are fading. The great American patriots and conservatives have figured that the jig is up here. They see it, and we see the trend, and we've got to stop it. And the only way to stop it is more government. And we're going to see what's going on in your house. We're going to watch you if you're homeschooling. We do a pretty good job sometimes of watching homes. This one took a while, but near Tampa, Florida, the feds have made an incredible bust of a family running a business out of their house. Now, immediately you'll think meth lab or something like that. They're running it out of the home. That's not what it was. This family also had a bunch of storage units, and basically they had a ring of people. This is pretty smart, but pretty dumb. They had a ring of people that were willing to go to construction sites or Home Depot and steal things. And then if you brought it and you knew about this house, this family would pay you for it, and then they'd resell it for a profit. They've been doing this for quite a while, to the tune of over $12 million. The feds have arrested 14 people in a theft ring near Tampa. Several of these people that have been arrested are illegal aliens, so we assume

0: Those were the ones that were going and doing the stealing and getting paid for stuff. It's no different than the Chilean gangs that went to Patrick Mahomes' house, didn't get in, but went to Travis Kelce's house. You know, we know about all these things. Joe Burrow's house, the Bengals quarterback. So we assume it was similar to that, but they were running it out of one home in Florida, and they busted these people. And what was their mistake? How'd they get caught? It's never the actual crime. They weren't catching people right and left stealing stuff and bringing it to the house. Well, they did a couple of things. They set up a sting operation. They started buying from these people. So they documented the things they were buying from them, which was good. And then they got into the bank accounts and found out that the family that was running the business had purchased a bunch of luxury cars, a bunch of expensive jewelry. They did international luxury travel. Yeah. Yeah, you got caught for living too large out of this house right there. But they did steal over $12 million worth of things, and our feds have popped them for it. So we applaud the feds for doing that kind of work. That's much better than keeping an eye on parents that homeschool their kids. That sounds like the most unconstitutional thing ever. I'm not a lawyer, so I don't know if it's legal or unconstitutional or anything, but it sounds so un-American that I'm going to stay at home with my child and teach them. I'm going to school my own child, and the government needs to take a look at what that is. I don't think so. When Uncancelled continues on KCMO Talk Radio, something happens.
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13: If you're someone who isn't super active, just thinking about the amount of exercise you're supposed to get every week can feel daunting. 75 minutes of vigorous exercise, 150 minutes of moderate intensity exercise. It's a lot. But I have some good news for you in the form of a recent study out of Norway. Researchers found that for most sedentary people, getting just 5 more minutes of meaningful movement a day had a statistically significant impact on their expected lifespan. So did reducing the amount of time they sat every day by just 30 minutes. That's not to say that this bare minimum is what you should aspire to, but I think it's a good reminder that doing something is always better than doing nothing. The point is, just get started. Work just a little bit more movement into your daily routine, and don't even think of it as exercise. I'm Dr. Sanjay Gupta, helping you live a better life.
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15: Saturday. Morning showers are possible, but most of Saturday is going to be dry. Upper 80s the high temperature. From KCTV, I'm First 4 and 5 Chief Meteorologist Luke Doris.
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0: The Vince Show is coming your way at 11. Stay tuned for that. And, of course, wish you a fantastic weekend. Mark Van Sickle joining us here to wrap up another week of Uncanceled. What do you got planned this weekend, buddy? Anything good?
17: I got some more basketball planned this weekend. Got a birthday party to take one of my daughters to. So it'll be a fun but busy weekend.
0: How many basketball games a year do you have, you think?
17: Man, with this last year having middle school basketball thrown in there, it's got to be close to 100 now.
0: 100 games. Yeah, that's great.
17: I love it.
0: It's such a great sport. So much fun. And these are your best days. It was not Bobby Witt Jr.'s best day when he had... Did you see he had a throwing error?
17: Oh, I missed that.
0: So,
17: that's his first of the season, right?
0: Yes. He had gone 70 games without an error. A shortstop. 70 games dating back to last season.
17: That's insane.
0: It is insane, but it's not a club record. Can you tell me what Royals shortstop holds the club record for most consecutive games without an error?
17: Oh, man. Is it somebody obvious?
0: Nope.
17: Greg Gagne.
0: Who would be obvious?
17: I don't know.
0: I think Gagne played third base.
17: Oh, was he third? Okay.
0: Yeah. You're gonna not believe this, but maybe it's a reflection of the times. It was 2022, Adalberto Mondesi.
17: I should have known that.
0: 76 games. So, okay.
17: Solid.
0: Yeah.
17: Defensively.
0: Right. But if this is happening like this now, don't you think the scorers are more generous in giving a hit and not an error than they used to be?
17: That's true. I do think that.
0: Because everybody wins except the pitcher.
17: Mm-hmm.
0: Right? The batter gets a hit. The fielder doesn't get an error. And the pitcher has to deal with it. His earned run average has to take a hit. But... it used to be kind of checks and balances, but I think they're a little more lenient working toward the hit. Way to go, Bobby. We need to go 77 games in a row now for that record. All right. What do you like most about the Chiefs schedule, Mark?
17: I like the first month. I like that they get the two home games. I don't really like the bye in week five, but just starting out possibly with a 4-0, maybe 5-0 record, I like that.
0: So you have the Chiefs at 4 or 5-0?
17: I do. I like that they have the home games against the Broncos and the Chargers early just to get them out to maybe a lead in the division.
0: But we don't know who's playing quarterback yet.
17: We don't. I'm just going off the assumption of what I've heard Coach Reed say so far, which is he expects Patrick Mahomes to be at OTAs.
0: Okay. OTAs, baby. Let's go. The OTAs. You have Mahomes at OTAs. Listen, I think there's a chance. I do. I've said all along, I think it's 50-50 that he does it. But there's also this thing in your head that, okay, we can't rush him. What I've seen the Chiefs do is build this football team to play a few games without Mahomes. Almost everything they've done this offseason screams to me that they know they may have a quarterback problem for a couple of games, and they want to build this team to be able to get by without him. That can't really be argued, right?
17: They just want to be safe about it. I mean, right. They want him to be there week one, but if he's not, they have the plan.
0: Okay. And I think there's a real shot that he does play. But I don't think that's what the league is saying here by the way they've scheduled this. I mean, you can almost look at it like they're giving the Chiefs a pass to maybe go 2-2 or 3-1 and not have to play Mahomes until week six.
17: That's true, but they also, I don't know if they'd give him those primetime games in week 1 and 2 if they don't think he's
0: playing. That's the TV networks.
17: Yeah.
0: You're right. That's what got me. I figured there'd be one primetime game, a Monday Night Football game. I did not see the Sunday Night Football game coming.
17: Yeah, that was different.
0: But we got to remember, if the Chiefs are on Sunday Night Football and they're getting beat, people love seeing the Chiefs lose.
17: That's true. That would be to the Colts,
0: Right. The Chiefs losing to the Colts would be good for business. Everybody in the country except Chiefs fans would love watching that because it's sort of twisted that way. So there it is. All right, buddy, you have a great weekend and enjoy your basketball games, okay?
17: Dude, are you going to be watching some golf?
0: I am going to watch a little golf. Yeah, I'm probably going to play some, too. Well, we'll see.
17: Nice.
0: Yeah. Scottie Scheffler's struggling today at the PGA Championship.
17: I know. I picked him to win.
0: Ooh, he's having a rough day.
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13: For years, scientists have been studying the association between depression and dementia. As you might expect, the relationship is complicated. But there's this new study out of the UK which found it's not just broad strokes. There are 6 symptoms of depression that are especially correlated with dementia risk years later. Number 1, losing confidence in yourself. 2, not being able to face up to your problems. 3, not feeling warmth or affection from other people. 4, feeling nervous and anxious all the time. 5, not being satisfied with the way tasks are carried out. And finally, 6, difficulty concentrating. What we could be seeing here is the impact of people becoming less social, or that certain changes in the brain lead to both depression and dementia. But dementia takes longer to manifest. If you notice these symptoms, talk to your doctor about it. I'm Dr. Sanjay Gupta, helping you live a better life.
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29: Heading home with warm words, but no big breakthroughs. I'm Carmen Roberts, Fox News. President Trump's flying back to Washington after wrapping up a 2-day Beijing summit with China's President Xi, telling Fox's Hannity the trip was a success.
30: He's all business, and that's, I like that. I mean, that's a good thing.
29: And while the president says the two superpowers made several trade deals, there were no major advances on getting China to help in the war in Iran, and no changes in stances on Taiwan. However, artificial intelligence was a big topic.
30: And we'll lead it by a lot. But they're second and they're very strong. And we talked about possibly working together for guardrails.
31: The president talked about lifting sanctions on Chinese oil companies doing business with Iran. He says the Chinese pushed President Trump to make that move, but no decisions have been made.
29: Fox Business's Edward Lawrence, the president, says that while President Xi wants the Strait of Hormuz open, has agreed to send ships to the U.S. to buy American oil, and he says China's agreed to buy 200 Boeing planes. China has not confirmed any of those deals. The death toll from a Russian missile attack that flattened a Kyiv apartment building rises to 24, including three teenagers.
1: It's been described as some of the worst Russian attacks of the war. Ukraine's foreign minister said when President Trump and Chinese leader Xi met in Beijing, they should have applied pressure on Moscow to halt the fighting.
29: Fox's Greg Palcott. The Texas Supreme Court today refused to declare the Democratic lawmakers who briefly fled the state in 2025 to block a vote on new congressional maps pushed by President Trump that they had vacated their office. The all-Republican court dealt a blow to Governor Greg Abbott and state Republicans in their efforts to severely punish the more than 50 Democrats who bolted for other states in a bid to stop a vote on those maps. 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